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1: 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I mean, Jeremy Lin, I understand. 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
3: 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He is definitely a Pacer before he's a Knicks.
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13: Mainly cloudy skies expected overnight with lows around 67. Slight chance of thunderstorms Wednesday. Daytime highs approaching 91. Sunshine mixed with clouds at times. Partly cloudy skies Wednesday night. Chance of thunderstorms. Lows level off around 71. Low 90s Thursday with a chance for storms. Much cooler Friday with highs in the upper 70s and scattered showers possible. Currently, it's 69 degrees. That's your updated forecast. I'm meteorologist Paul Trombley.

0: Hi, everybody. Pat Moody with another edition of Moody on the Move. 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Today's presentation of Moody on the Move is made possible by our good friends at Corewell Health in Southwest Michigan. 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
6: From ABC News, I'm Dave Packer. U.S. Central Command launched retaliatory strikes on Iran following the downing of an Apache helicopter near the Strait of Hormuz, calling the move self-defense strikes. The move could put peace negotiations with Iran at risk. ABC's Martha Raddatz has more from Jerusalem.
7: The president had claimed a deal was imminent.
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7: But Iranian Foreign Minister Abbas Araghchi defined...

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12: Mainly cloudy skies expected overnight with lows around 67. Sunshine mixed with clouds at times. Wednesday, slight chance of thunderstorms. High temperatures reach up to 91. Partly cloudy skies. Wednesday night, chance of thunderstorms. Lows dip down to about 71. Low 90s Thursday with a chance for storms. Turning much cooler Friday with highs in the upper 70s and scattered showers. Currently 68. That's your updated forecast. I'm meteorologist Paul Trombley.

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5: From ABC News, I'm Dave Packard. Primary night in Maine, South Carolina, Nevada, and North Dakota. In the Maine Democratic Senate primary, ABC News Tonight is projecting Graham Plattner will move on to face Republican Susan Collins in November. Plattner faced questions after the New York Times reported several girlfriends described what they called unsettling behavior. Tonight, telling supporters,
6: if you believe, as I do, that we can change our politics and change our country, then you must also believe that people can change.
5: Yeah. Maine Governor Janet Mills ran against Plattner in the Democratic primary, but she suspended her campaign on April 30th. In South Carolina, we project incumbent Lindsey Graham will win the Republican primary for the U.S. Senate. And a week after the primary in California, ABC News can now project Republican Steve Hilton will face Democrat Javier Becerra in the race for governor. Last week, President Trump made fraud accusations against California's primaries, that it's taking so long because it's rigged, he said. But tonight, California Secretary of State Shirley Weber, who oversees the state's elections, saying counting takes time and they're following the law.

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3: 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I can actually let my body rest and heal from what I'm going through right now.
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10: A heat advisory begins at noon today and remains in effect until 8 p.m. tonight. Lows level off around 67 overnight under partly cloudy skies. Sunshine mixed with clouds at times again Wednesday. Slight chance of thunderstorms. Daytime highs approaching 91. Chance of thunderstorms Wednesday night. Lows level off around 71. Cloudy skies expected. Right now, it's 66 degrees. That's your updated forecast. I'm meteorologist Paul Trombley.

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6: From ABC News, I'm Dave Packer. U.S. Central Command launched retaliatory strikes on Iran following the downing of an Apache helicopter near the Strait of Hormuz, calling the move self-defense strikes. The move could put peace negotiations with Iran at risk. ABC's Martha Raddatz has more from Jerusalem.
7: The president had claimed a deal was imminent.
8: We could have at least an idea by 1 or 2 days from now, but I think it's going well.
7: But Iranian Foreign Minister Abbas Araghchi, defiant, appearing to reference the helicopter attack, saying foreign forces in proximity to our territory are at constant risk, adding Iran prefers the language of diplomacy. However, we know how to speak other languages, too.
6: And a U.S. official now confirming that Iran fired multiple missiles and drones, which were intercepted by U.S. air defense systems. A 19-year-old Texas track star teen has been sentenced to 35 years for the murder of another athlete from a neighboring school. After deliberating for less than 3 hours, a jury found 19-year-old Carmelo Anthony guilty of murder in the stabbing death of 17-year-old Austin Metcalf, an athlete from a track team nearby. Collin County District Attorney Greg Wills.
9: This verdict sends a clear message. Violence like this won't be tolerated in our Collin County community, and we remain committed to protecting our schools and standing with victims and their families.
6: Primaries in four states Tuesday. ABC News projecting Graham Plattner is the winner of Maine's Democratic Senate primary. In South Carolina's first congressional district primary, ABC News projects Jenny Costa Honeycutt and Mark Smith will advance to a runoff election. White House Border Czar Tom Holman claiming that federal immigration agents are needed in New York City.
10: We're going to surge resources.

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3: California Secretary of State Shirley Weber responded to President Trump's claims California is rigging its primary elections. Weber told ABC News counting takes time and they're following the law.
4: But we wait until the very end because legislation says we cannot report that until 30 days after the election. So a lot of the things we do are really because of the rules and regulations that the legislature has placed upon us.
3: Weber added ballots are counted by elections workers who must be vetted and trained before they can take part. The Department of Justice pushing back on a lawsuit challenging this weekend's planned Ultimate Fighting Championship event at the White House South Lawn, which is set to take place on President Trump's birthday.
5: The Justice Department attacked the plaintiffs who brought the suit, calling them, quote, two people who believe they have superior taste and want to spoil the event for everyone else. They also argued the case lacks any reasonable standing, while describing the timing of the filing as, quote, inexcusable, given the event was first announced nearly a year ago. The Trump administration describes the UFC fight in its filing as, quote, one of the most highly anticipated events in a series to celebrate the 250th birthday of the United States, at one point likening it to the annual Easter egg roll on the South Lawn and congressional picnic. Peter Harlamus, ABC News.
3: Police in Brentwood, California are searching for three suspects who stole $15,000 worth of Pokemon cards in a smash-and-grab heist. Dave Packer, ABC News.
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13: A heat advisory begins at noon today and continues until 8 p.m. tonight. Slight chance of thunderstorms today. Otherwise, sunshine mixed with clouds at times. Daytime highs approaching 91. Cloudy skies expected tonight. Chance of thunderstorms. Lows level off around 71. Slight chance of rain showers tomorrow. Daytime highs approaching 88. Mainly cloudy skies expected. Right now, it's 67 degrees. That's your updated forecast. I'm meteorologist Paul Trombley.

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8: From ABC News, I'm Sherry Preston. New attacks in the Middle East, but still hopes for peace. American forces striking targets near the Strait of Hormuz after an Iranian drone took down a U.S. Army Apache helicopter. Iran launching attacks of its own, aiming at Bahrain, Kuwait, and Lebanon. ABC's Jonathan Carl spoke with President Trump as the U.S. strikes were being announced.
9: The president made it clear to me that these U.S. strikes on Iran are specifically in response to Iran's downing of that Apache helicopter. He brought up the peace deal that he is trying to negotiate with the Iranians. It seemed clear to me that even as he was ordering U.S. attacks on Iran, he still believes he can get a peace deal with the Iranians.
8: Officials say all of the Iranian missiles were shot down. Primary day is done in four more states, and maybe the most watched race was in Maine. Despite recent allegations of abuse, political newcomer Graham Plattner won the Democratic nomination for Senate, saying,
10: "Every day I wake up and I try to be a little bit better and a little bit kinder than I was the day before. And if you give me the chance, I will be a senator for the people who cannot afford to buy a senator."
8: He will face Senator Susan Collins. In South Carolina, two Republicans in the governor's race are headed for a runoff after none of the primary candidates won a majority. Lieutenant Governor Pamela Yvette and State Attorney General Alan Wilson will square off, missing out Congresswoman Nancy Mace. California's governor's race is set, with projections showing Republican Steve Hilton advancing to the general election against Democrat Javier Becerra. Some serious allegations at Air Canada.
11: Police in Ontario said that Jeffrey Wall, this is a longtime pilot for Air Canada, had been a captain. He had been there for 27 years, but for the last 17 years, without having the proper pilot's license to be a captain.
8: ABC Chief Investigative Correspondent Aaron Katursky. 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
1: Microsoft co-founder Bill Gates is expected to be on Capitol Hill today to answer questions about Jeffrey Epstein from the House Oversight Committee. Gates has said he never participated in anything illegal. Just days away from the UFC fight on the lawn of the White House, there is a new lawsuit that could stop it. The suit says there are issues with the construction of the stage for the fight. The Trump administration says the suit is being brought by people who, quote, believe they have superior taste and want to spoil the event. A Texas teen has now been sentenced to 35 years behind bars after being convicted of murdering another teenager at a high school track meet. Police say 19-year-old Carmelo Anthony stabbed Austin Metcalf in the chest. Defense lawyers say it was self-defense. Here's ABC's Matt Rivers.
2: We can't ignore the racial impact of all of this. The jury being all white, the black community there in McKinney, Texas, very upset about in the beginning. And the discourse online that has come out from the very beginning of this, where it was a black defendant, a white victim in this now convicted murder, that has certainly shaped the online discourse and made it quite heated at this point. So it's going to be interesting to see what happens in the community there.
1: And some thieves have a new target, the airbag in your steering wheel. Chicago has seen thousands of thefts of airbags already this year, compared with less than a couple of hundred in recent years. Police suggesting drivers start using steering wheel locks like the old days to try to ward off the crooks. Sherry Preston, ABC News.
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9: This is America in the Morning from Westwood One. Good morning, I'm John Trout. It's Wednesday, June 10th, 2026. Here's what's coming up on America in the Morning.
10: The U.S. military is giving details after their helicopter went down near the Strait of Hormuz. Sagar Meghani, Washington.
11: Maine candidate Graham Plattner wins his primary convincingly as elections are held in South Carolina, Nevada, and North Dakota as well. I'm John Stolness, Washington.
12: A verdict handed down in the murder trial of a teenager accused of killing another teen at a Texas high school track meet. I'm Clayton Neville.
13: It took a nearly united front for Republicans to pass a bill that would fund immigration and border enforcement agencies for the next 3 years. Jennifer King, Washington.
14: Social Security's Retirement Trust Fund is projected to face a funding shortfall in 2032. I'm Lisa Dwyer.
15: Stadium workers near Los Angeles say they've reached a tentative contract deal, averting a strike. I'm Ed Donahue.
9: All ahead on America in the Morning. It's 7 after. The fragile ceasefire between the United States and Iran took a dark turn after Iran shot down a U.S. Apache attack helicopter near the Strait of Hormuz. And in retaliation, the United States, in what CENTCOM described as a proportional response, targeted Iranian air defense and radar sites near the vital shipping waterway. Although President Trump at first downplayed the helicopter shoot down Tuesday morning, the Wall Street Journal reports that Defense Secretary Pete Hegseth and Chairman of the Joint Chiefs of Staff,

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1: White House Lawn.
2: The Justice Department attacked the plaintiffs who brought the suit, calling them, quote, two people who believe they have superior taste and want to spoil the event for everyone else. They also argued the case lacks any reasonable standing, while describing the timing of the filing as, quote, inexcusable, given the event was first announced nearly a year ago. The Trump administration describes the UFC fight in its filing as, quote, one of the most highly anticipated events in a series to celebrate the 250th birthday of the United States, at one point likening it to the annual Easter egg roll on the South Lawn and congressional picnic. Peter Haralamus, ABC News.
1: When it comes to the U.S. economy, inflation is still inflating. Labor Department's Consumer Price Index for May drops this morning, and experts are expecting it to show that prices are 4.2% higher than they were a year ago. Sherry Preston, ABC News.
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0: You ready for it? You ready for another warm day? Good morning and welcome to the WSJM Morning Show for Wednesday, 10th of June. It's June 10th, 6.05 a.m. I'm Ken Lundberg. It's 67 degrees in Benton Harbor, 67 in St. Joseph. It's a bit humid out there. 70 degrees in Dowagiac right now, 70 in New Buffalo. We're heading toward a high today here locally of 84 degrees, at least in St. Joseph and in Benton Harbor. Out in Dowagiac, they're looking up at, 90 degrees. Buchanan heading for a high of 90 degrees. Niles heading for a high of 90 degrees. New Buffalo heading for a high of 88 degrees. Yeah, you thought I was going to say 90, didn't you? The heat index, however, for all of us, is going to feel warmer than the temperature on the thermometer. Yeah, the heat index in the warmest spots of Southwest Michigan near 100. It's going to be a hot and muggy day. We do have a chance of some severe showers and thunderstorms later on this evening. Yeah, so a 30% chance of that today. A 70% chance of the showers and storms tonight. The low overnight only supposed to get down to 73 degrees. Yeah, remember, we're at 67 right now. So tomorrow night and into Thursday morning, supposed to stay pretty sweltery. Blah. Southwest winds gusting to 30 miles per hour. Thursday's forecast, partly cloudy tomorrow. 30% chance of showers and storms in the morning, becoming 80% at night. So again, tonight and tomorrow night, good chance of some strong storms moving through. So do be aware of that. Listen for sirens or any weather alerts that we put out as well. Friday's forecast, 20% chance of showers, then sunny, a high around 80. The weekend looks like this. Sunny on Saturday, although there is a late chance of showers, a 20% chance of showers late in the day on Saturday. High around 82. Sunday's forecast, partly cloudy, a 30% chance of showers and a high of 75. We keep that kind of weather into Monday and Tuesday of next week. Partly cloudy, 30% chance of showers, high around 75 degrees. Okay, some of the news from the WSJM newsroom this morning. A traffic stop in Hartford Township turned into a police pursuit yesterday and ended with the arrest of a 50-year-old man from Allegan. Yeah, the Van Buren County Sheriff's Office telling us their detectives were investigating a report that a driver in the area was carrying a large quantity of methamphetamine. Yep, someone tipped him off. That's when deputies attempted a traffic stop. Authorities say the vehicle, instead of stopping, fled first through the parking lot at the Four Winds Casino and then onto Red Arrow Highway before stopping in Hartford. It only stopped after the stop sticks were thrown out at the vehicle. Investigators say nearly an ounce of methamphetamine was found in the vehicle, a stolen 9mm handgun, that is, and an open container of alcohol. They said it was whiskey found inside the vehicle. The driver,

0: Again, 50-year-old David Paul LeMay was taken into custody and lodged at the Van Buren County Jail. Authorities say he also had active warrants and now faces multiple felony charges. The Benton Harbor Public Library has officially been renamed the Mamie L. Yarbrough Benton Harbor Public Library. Yeah, community leaders gathering yesterday to honor Yarbrough, a longtime Berrien County Commissioner and former Library Board President. Former Benton Harbor Mayor James Hightower reflecting on Yarbrough's service to the community.
1: She has a heart for the community. She has the passion, and that's what made it so joyful to serve with her.
0: Yarbrough said she is honored to have her name attached to that historic institution.
2: I thank you all so much. And I just, all I can think to do is say thank you, thank you, thank you.
0: City Manager Alex Little also read a resolution on behalf of the Benton Harbor City Commission formally recognizing the new name. The Lincoln Township Board of Trustees has appointed a local firefighter, Christian Nitz, to fill a vacancy on the board. Trustees unanimously selected Nitz on Tuesday to replace former trustee Amy Pfeiffer, who resigned after moving out of the township. Nitz is a Navy veteran who works in emergency services, was one of six applicants interviewed for the position. Lincoln Township Supervisor Glenn Youngstead says Nitz demonstrated a commitment to the community.
3: He's a firefighter, and that takes a lot of commitment and a lot of training to do that. Plus his military background, I think, will do him well in that position.
0: Nitz will officially take his seat on the board at next month's meeting. And a new indoor golf facility is being planned in Lincoln Township. Brothers Dustin and Adam Lester of Pipestone Golf appeared before the Lincoln Township Board of Trustees last night seeking liquor licenses for a planned location at 5151 Red Arrow Highway. The pair currently operate Pipestone Creek Golf Course in Eau Claire and Pipestone Indoor Country Club in Benton Harbor. Dustin Lester says demand for indoor golf has remained strong throughout the year.
4: I've always had a dream of kind of going full concept or building a larger facility that could house more individuals and create more supply for the demand that we're seeing in the area.
0: The proposed facility would feature five golf simulators.
5: We've got top-end golf simulators, moving platforms. People are able to play through golf courses or use the driving range feature, club fittings, lessons, etc. The front end of the building, where we'd like to have a bar, would also be available for things like bachelorette parties or graduation parties. And again, the liquor license would be critical.
0: Trustees are expected to consider the requested liquor licenses in July. The Lesters hope to open the facility this winter. That's a look at some of the local news that we're covering in the WSJM newsroom. We have more to talk about. We've got sports with Dave Wolf. We've got our ag headline news. That's coming up from our friends at Brownfield. Also, we'll talk a little bit about the latest military actions happening between the United States and Iran. Yep, heating up again. We've got more. It's coming up here in just a couple of moments on the WSJM Morning Show.
6: The Detroit Tigers rolled to their sixth win in the last seven with a 10-4 win over Minnesota on Tuesday night. Dylan Dingle led the way with two home runs, four hits, and four RBI, while Kerry Carpenter and Riley Green also homered. The Tigers host the Twins again tonight at 6:40. Pregame show at 6:15 on New Song Sports 94.9 WSJM. The White Sox beat Atlanta 6-5 in 10 innings as Brad Montgomery hit a game-winning two-run homer in his Major League debut, and the Cubs fell to Colorado 7-3. In the NHL Stanley Cup Final, Carolina evened the series at two games apiece with a 5-3 win over Vegas. Jordan Staal scored twice for the Hurricanes. The NBA Finals continue tonight with Game 4 as San Antonio visits the Knicks. New York leads the series 2-1. PWHL News, hockey star and Team USA captain Hillary Knight is expected to join expansion Detroit after a sign-and-trade agreement involving Las Vegas. And in high school softball, Lakeshore advanced to the Division II state semifinals with an 8-1 win over Hudsonville Unity Christian in the quarterfinals. With sports, I'm Dave Wolf.
7: I'm Nicole Hasselup with Ag Headline News. I'm Brownfield. The deputy secretary at USDA says the agency's reorganization is on track, with most elements expected to be completed by the end of the year.
8: We're moving full speed ahead. This is something that we have spent more than a year planning. We're not going to screw this up.
7: A farm business advisor says land matching programs are playing a growing role in keeping farmland in production.
9: There should be a sense of urgency, because once the farmland has been turned into housing development, for example, We've lost it forever.
7: Some ag groups say more needs to be done to ensure the next generation of U.S. farmers and ranchers have access to prime farmland.
10: Corporations, and especially financial corporations, they buy the very best farmland in the very best farming regions, and they pay above market rate. And so in that way, they're really setting the market.
7: I'm Nicole Haslip with Brown Field.
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0: Hey, it's Ken Lundberg with the WSJM Morning Show, taking just a moment to talk to you about a new advertiser we have here on WSJM. 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
9: A few showers and storms possible heading into Wednesday. Dangerously hot and humid, highs nearing 90, but feeling like the triple digits. Another round of storms, possibly strong, arrive late Wednesday. Staying very warm Wednesday night, lows low 70s. Another day with high humidity and temperatures in the upper 80s to near 90 Thursday. Severe weather is possible late Thursday with a cold front. I'm WSBT 22 meteorologist Jessica Burns.
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0: Yeah, dangerously hot. Do take care today. And if you plan to spend some time outdoors, hydrate. Don't be a hero. Go inside. Take a rest. Take it easy. Yeah, if we get heat index in the triple digits and we've got that high humidity out there, it's a recipe for heat exhaustion. So, and watch the little ones, too. Not just your kids, your pets. Or maybe not just your pets, your kids, too. Anyway, we've got 67 degrees out there right now in Benton Harbor, 67 in St. Joseph, and partly cloudy skies. So, all right, next hour here on the WSJM Morning Show from 7 to 8 o'clock, you can hear it on the radio, and you can see it on the video live stream on YouTube, on Facebook, on our WSJM app. We will have special guests in the studio from the Ghost Light Theater. They have a new production that's starting tomorrow. It's called Next to Normal. We're going to learn about what that's about. We're going to find out from a couple of the people who perform. Braden Allison is going to be here. Also, Paige Mulick is going to be here as well. She's a frequent guest on the WSJM Morning Show. The Ghost Light Theater, their production of Next to Normal. It starts tomorrow in Benton Harbor. So tune in and join us and find out what that's all about. 6:20 is the time. It's the WSJM Morning Show. I'm Ken Lundberg. Military stuff. The U.S. Apache attack helicopter that crashed near the coast of Oman was brought down by an Iranian drone. Yeah, that's what two U.S. officials familiar with the Pentagon's latest assessment have confirmed. The investigation has not yet determined whether Iran intended to use the drone to attack the helicopter, but they got lucky and it hit it. Yeah, the drone involved in the incident is the same type that Iran typically uses to target ships, maritime ships, transiting the Strait of Hormuz. Now, the crew members from the Apache helicopter, attack helicopter, as we learned from the president yesterday, were fine. They were down in the water in the Strait of Hormuz. However, they were rescued by what? An autonomous surface sea drone. It basically looked like a 25-foot Bayliner boat with a cap over the top of it and some fancy radars. Yeah, but it was a drone, and this is the first of its kind rescue in an active military theater. The autonomous surface sea drone that we know about anyway. The autonomous surface sea drone used to rescue the two Apache crew members picked them up and transported them to another location on the water, where they're then hosted up to a helicopter for further transport. That's according to a U.S. official. Yeah, it's pretty cool, right? I mean, yeah, you know, you don't want to put additional people into harm's way unless absolutely necessary. Then absolutely leave no one behind. But you know, if you have the opportunity to send a Waymo out there, you do that, and you do it fast, and you do it quick, and without the enemy knowing about it. Anyway, so U.S. forces able to rescue those two Apache crew members transported by drone to a safe location. So what did the United States do in response to the Iranian drone hitting our Apache helicopter? Well, of course, we completed some self-defense military strikes in Iran. The CENTCOM says U.S. forces did complete some military strikes in Iran in response to the downing of that Apache helicopter. We apparently struck Iranian air defense, ground control stations, and surveillance radar sites near the Strait of Hormuz. The operation, according to CENTCOM, the operation was a proportional response to recent attacks on U.S. forces and international commercial ships that were transiting regional waters. They said U.S. forces remain vigilant and postured to defend against unjustified Iranian aggression. Iran, in response, said they'll leave no attack unanswered. They said they'll leave no attack unanswered or threat unanswered. They said, leave our region if you want to be safe. So big words coming from Iran. Iran did launch multiple missiles and drones in response to our response to their response. Nearly all of the Iranian missiles and drones were intercepted, according to initial assessments. There are no reports of any harm to U.S. personnel and no reports of any damage to U.S. locations in the region. So, the back and forth. We'll see how long that continues. But the administration says the ceasefire is still in place. And President Trump says we're on the verge of getting a deal with Iran. On the verge. Okay. Other news coming out of Washington, D.C. NASA. Let's talk about that. Yeah, space. NASA has revealed the astronauts who were selected for the next Artemis mission. Artemis 3 is hoping to launch the crew in the Orion spacecraft on top of the Space Launch System rocket next year in what they call a complex mission. The crew includes three Americans and one Italian astronaut who's in the European Astronaut Corps for the European Space Agency. It'll be NASA astronaut and commander Randy Bresnik, ESA European Space Astronaut, and pilot Luca Parmitano of Italy, NASA astronauts and mission specialists Frank Rubio and Andre Douglas. That's what NASA announced yesterday. Another astronaut from NASA, Bob Hines, is named as a stand-in, a backup crew member who will also train with the four astronauts in case he's needed. The mission is going to captivate the world and bring us Earth joy, according to Vanessa Wyke, the director of NASA's Johnson Space Center. They said during an event that announced the crew. During that event, Reed Wiseman, the Artemis II commander, passed a baton, a symbolic baton, to Bresnik while joined by other members of the Artemis crew. They say the world watched your mission, and over the course of 10 days, we saw how you inspired people worldwide. You saw how something was ignited within people. It was ignited within all of us by watching your mission. We, the Artemis 3 crew, this is Bresnik speaking, we, the Artemis 3 crew, are honored to be able to carry this torch forward, to be able to execute our mission, to make that flame burn brighter and pass it on from there. Yeah, so Artemis 3, the crew named, and training will commence. I'm sure they're already pretty well trained, but they're going to continue specifically for the Artemis 3 mission. Let's see, what else is happening in Washington, D.C.? The Epstein testimony continues. Microsoft co-founder Bill Gates will face questions on Wednesday. One of the world's wealthiest men in front of Congress today, behind closed doors. He'll testify and face questions today about his relationship with the disgraced financier Jeffrey Epstein, marking one of the most high-profile interviews conducted by the House Oversight Committee since it began its probe of the government's handling of investigations into Jeffrey Epstein, the notorious sex offender. Yeah, Gates has called his relationship with Epstein a mistake and has denied witnessing or participating in any crimes. He said, I was foolish to spend time with him. I was one of many people who regret ever knowing him. House Oversight Committee Chairman James Comer first reached out to Bill Gates in March to schedule the behind-the-closed-doors interview, writing in a letter that the tech billionaire might have information that will assist in the investigation. In recent weeks, the committee has conducted similar interviews with former Attorney General Pam Bondi, Commerce Secretary Howard Lutnick, and Epstein's longtime Executive Secretary Leslie Groff. A spokesperson for Gates said earlier that Gates welcomes the opportunity to appear before the committee, saying that while he never witnessed or participated in any illegal conduct, he is looking forward to answering all the committee's questions to support their important work. Okay, Jeffrey Epstein's secretary testified yesterday. Longtime Executive Secretary Leslie Groff told the House Oversight Committee yesterday that the convicted sex offender was a master manipulator and that she was unaware of his crimes. Yeah, she was his executive secretary, worked very closely with Jeffrey Epstein. However, she testified behind closed doors, according to multiple sources. She said she was unaware of his crimes. She appeared as part of the ongoing inquiry. Groff, who worked for Epstein in New York for more than 18 years, was once described by her boss, Jeffrey Epstein, as an extension of his brain. Yeah, among her job requirements were scheduling Epstein's frequent meetings with celebrities, scientists, and politicians, booking, she was responsible for booking Epstein's daily massage appointments. Daily massage appointments? Wow. Guy's like flexible or something, I don't know, when he was in New York, and arranging travel for women who were linked to Epstein. She was one of four women listed as potential conspirators, in his non-prosecution agreement that was solidified in 2007. According to federal prosecutors, numerous victims of Epstein had indicated that Groff was responsible for scheduling massages during which they were sexually abused. Groff told lawmakers yesterday she never had a romantic or sexual relationship with Epstein and said the massage appointments she scheduled for Epstein with young women and girls were with massage therapists. Groff could not recall scheduling massages for anyone other than Epstein and former Goldman Sachs chief counsel Kathy Rumler at a spa, and said the masseuses were both male and female. She testified she would receive the names of the massage therapists from Epstein himself and that he instructed her to schedule the massages. She apparently told lawmakers she never witnessed or knew of any crimes that happened by Jeffrey Epstein. So anyway, okay, so that testimony continues in Washington, D.C. It's 6:30. It's the WSJM Morning Show. A couple of vehicles to talk about. Quick note here, and then we'll break for some important messages and get the latest financial news from our friends at Bloomberg. Chrysler's parent company, Stellantis, says it's recalling a little over a million Jeep Wranglers and Gladiators in the United States due to a potential fire hazard. So if you have a Jeep Wrangler or a Jeep Gladiator, model years 2021 to 2025, this might apply to you. Stellantis explained in a statement that the Jeeps might have an electrical connection issue in the electric hydraulic power steering pump wiring. In rare circumstances, they said, this might cause combustible materials to overheat, potentially leading to vehicle fire. So out of an abundance of caution, Stellantis is taking this action and advising owners of these vehicles to park away from structures or other vehicles till the remedy is obtained. I'm sorry. Yeah, Jeep Wranglers, Jeep Gladiators, model years 2021 to 2025. NHTSA says the fires could break out even when the vehicle is parked with the ignition switched off. Well, that's kind of concerning. Stellantis said affected customers will be told via first-class mail when they can schedule service. The automaker says it's working diligently to make remedies available to customers, and they anticipate a solution no later than July. So, anyway, there you go. Canadians and Mexicans, you've got a problem with that as well. They say about a quarter million of those vehicles in Canada and Mexico are also part of the recall. Okay. See your Jeep dealer for more information on that. Kia drivers, you're not immune from this sort of thing. Kia is voluntarily recalling thousands of vehicles due to a possible defect with a seatbelt that could risk injury in a crash. According to a notice from NHTSA, the National Highway Traffic Safety Administration, Kia America discovered that the driver seatbelt emergency locking retractor might lock in certain Kia Telluride vehicles, preventing the seatbelt strap from extending. They say it's a sensor error, and so as a result, the vehicles failed to comply with federal requirements. So the defect is specific to the 2027 Kia Telluride and Kia Telluride hybrid models. They say no other Tellurides are equipped with that defective retractor. So talk to your dealer. They will let you know what the solution is and schedule you in. Okay, 6:32, WSJM Morning Show continues. We've got more coming up in just a moment. Financial news from Bloomberg next.
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25: This is a Bloomberg Money Minute. Social Security is expected to run out earlier than expected. It's now projected to run short of funds in late 2032, 3 months earlier than previously forecast. At that point, it would be able to pay out only 78% of scheduled benefits if no changes are instituted before then. As the population shrinks, fewer people are paying into the system. The Iran war remains front of mind for investors. Traders are watching whether peace talks in the Middle East remain track, and markets are reacting to every headline. Right now, stock futures are pointing to a lower open. And Americana Merchandise is helping Cracker Barrel recover from last year's backlash after the chain tried to change its logo. The company is focused on improving its food and service, as well as having more appealing product displays at its retail stores. Cracker Barrel notes a collection tied to America's 250th anniversary is selling out fast. Store traffic is still falling, but declines have gotten less steep. Courtney Donahoe, Bloomberg Radio.
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0: 67 icky degrees out there. Good morning. I'm Ken Lundberg. It's 67 degrees in Benton Harbor, 67 in St. Joseph. It's a bit hazy out there. You can see the moisture hanging in the air over us. 71 degrees already in Dowagiac. We are under a heat advisory in our area. It's going to be hot and muggy today. There's a 30% chance of showers and storms today. In the warmest spots of southwest Michigan, 90 degrees. That's the predicted high today, with the heat index near 100 degrees. Near or over 100. Triple digits already. Hello? I mean, it was just like winter yesterday, wasn't it? Anyway, let's see. That's the obligatory complaint about the weather piece. Anyway, so it's going to be warm today. do take care, take caution outside. If you're spending any length of time outside, make sure you're well hydrated, you are hanging out in the shade when you can, and take frequent breaks. That can't hurt, right? Forecast for tonight, we could get a stormy one this evening. Mostly cloudy skies, a 70% chance of showers and storms. Low overnight of around 73 degrees, so not much relief from the heat and the humidity. Southwest winds 10 to 20 miles per hour, gusting to 30 miles per hour. Thursday, we're looking for partly cloudy skies, a 30% chance of showers and storms in the morning, becoming 80% at night. Strong storms possible overnight, high around 88 degrees, and the low probably going to hit around 64. Yeah, that's Thursday into Friday. Okay, 6:38 is the time. We've got news now from ABC. Our local news preview is next.
1: ABC News, I'm Sherry Preston. American forces striking back at Iran after an Iranian drone hit a U.S. Army Apache helicopter, sending it down near the Strait of Hormuz. ABC's Jonathan Carl speaking with the president as the U.S. attacks were announced.
2: He does not see this as the beginning of a major new offensive against the Iranians. This is a response to what they did with our helicopter last night, the president told me, and I believe the response should be very strong, very powerful, and that's what this is.
1: Iran firing attacks at Bahrain, Jordan, and Kuwait all shot down. ABC News now projecting Republican Steve Hilton will square off against Democrat Javier Becerra in the race for governor in California. Despite recent controversies, Democrat Graham Plattner projected to win the nomination in the Senate race in Maine against incumbent Susan Collins. A Texas teenager has been convicted of killing a fellow high schooler at a track meet, sentenced to 35 years. This is ABC News.
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0: 6:39 is the time. Some of the news stories we have for you coming up just after 7 o'clock this morning. With extreme heat expected across southwest Michigan today, Indiana Michigan Power temporarily suspending service disconnections for non-payment. Yeah, they say that's today. That's good for today anyway. The utility says it'll continue monitoring the weather and might extend the moratorium if necessary. We'll tell you a little bit more about that. Also, nearly 29,000 working households across Berrien, Cass, and Van Buren counties earn above the federal poverty level, but still didn't make enough to cover basic needs. That's according to new data from the United Way of Southwest Michigan. We'll explore that. That's coming up just after 7 o'clock. And let's see, the city of South Haven, their recently reinstated lifeguard program, already playing a role in saving lives. Yeah, they had an incident earlier this week we'll tell you about. And thank goodness the lifeguards were there. So those stories and more coming up just after 7 o'clock right here on WSJM. It's 6:40. We've got sports from Dave Wolf after a look at state news.
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4: I'm Beth Fisher. Livonia police confirmed four people have been shot and killed last night. Police responded after getting a call about multiple shots fired as officers arrived. The suspect reportedly came out of the house and was arrested. We're told all of the victims were related. Yesterday's severe weather has produced two tornadoes. The National Weather Service confirmed an EF1 tornado touchdown around 1:15 in Freeland between Saginaw and Midland. Reports of 30 to 40 homes with damage to roofs and siding and overturned campers in that area. The second one was reported minutes later in Montrose, northwest of Flint. They believe it was a brief small tornado in a farm field. This marks the 17th and 18th tornadoes of the year. There's more storms in the forecast the next few days. Be alert for sirens and weather alerts. Tonight's Powerball is $238 million. I'm Beth Fisher for the Michigan News Network.
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7: After being one of the worst teams in baseball in the month of May, the Detroit Tigers have been one of the best over the last week. Detroit stayed hot on Tuesday night, beating the Minnesota Twins 10-4 at Comerica Park. Dylan Dingler powered the offense with 2 home runs, 4 hits, and 4 RBI, while Kerry Carpenter also added a go-ahead 2-run shot, and Riley Green also went deep. The Tigers have now won 6 of the last 7 and will face Minnesota again tonight at 6:40, coverage beginning at 6:15 on Newstalk Sports 94.9 WSJM. Elsewhere in baseball, the White Sox rallied past Atlanta 6-5 in 10 innings. Brad Montgomery had a memorable major league debut, driving in 3 runs, including a game-winning 2-run homer in the 10th, as Chicago moved within a half game of first place in the AL Central. Out west, the Chicago Cubs fell to Colorado 7-3 as the Rockies snapped a 4-game losing streak. Tonight, the White Sox host the Braves again, and the Cubs continue their series in Colorado. In the NHL Stanley Cup Final, the Carolina Hurricanes even up the series at 2-game apiece with a 5-3 win over the Vegas Golden Knights. Jordan Staal scored twice, including the game winner in the third period. Game 5 is set for Thursday night in Carolina. The NBA Finals resume tonight with Game 4 as the San Antonio Spurs visit the New York Knicks. New York leads the series 2-1. Tip-off is scheduled for 8:30. PWHL News, 5-time U.S. Olympian and hockey legend Hillary Knight has signed a foundational contract with Expansion Las Vegas and is expected to eventually land with Expansion Detroit once the league's trade freeze ends next week. In the Midwest League, Lake County edged West Michigan 4-3, Lansing top Cedar Rapids 5-4, Peoria beat South Bend 6-3, and Wisconsin beat Grey Lakes 10-9. And in local high school sports, Lakeshore is headed to the Division II softball state semifinals after an impressive 8-1 quarterfinal victory over Hudsonville Unity Christian. In girls soccer state semis, Schoolcraft fell to Royal Oak Shrine, while Kelmis Christian was limited by Harper Springs 2-1. In Division IV softball, Medina advanced with an 8-4 win over Petersburg Summerfield, while Bronson's season comes to an end with a loss to Ravenna. The rest of the scores from last night and the schedules for today's games are on the station's website. With your morning sports for Wednesday, June 10th, I'm Dave Wolf.
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13: A few showers and storms possible heading into Wednesday. Dangerously hot and humid, highs nearing 90, but feeling like the triple digits. Another round of storms, possibly strong, arrive late Wednesday. Staying very warm Wednesday night, lows low 70s. Another day with high humidity and temperatures in the upper 80s to near 90 Thursday. Severe weather is possible late Thursday with a cold front. I'm WSBT 22 meteorologist Jessica Burns.
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0: Coming up next hour, scheduled to be here on the WSJM Morning Show, the Ghost Light Theater. Yeah, they've got a new production that starts tomorrow. It's called Next to Normal, and so we'll be visiting with one of the actors. Braden Allison is a character within the production Next to Normal, and so he and Paige Mulick scheduled to be here just before 7 o'clock this morning, and we'll have him on the video live stream from 7 to 8 today talking about that production, what you can expect from it, what it's all about. Yeah, I mean, it's an award-winning production. In fact, it's a Tony Award production. It's a Pulitzer Prize-winning musical described as cathartic and a masterpiece of modern musical theater. And so the local production is starting tomorrow at the Ghost Light Theater, Next to Normal. We'll talk about that next hour right here on the WSJM Morning Show. Good morning. I'm Ken Lundberg. Thank you so much for joining us. We appreciate you. And let's see, what else is happening in the news this morning? Two federal judges are set to hold separate hearings this week on what's been termed as the Anti-Weaponization Fund. Yeah, the Trump administration's $1.8 billion anti-weaponization fund. Despite claims from the Department of Justice that the controversial plan has been shelved and is not going forward, well, regardless, two federal judges still set to hear arguments about it this week, with President Donald Trump continuing to defend the fund and calling for those charged in connection with the January 6th Capitol attack to be compensated. Attorneys for a watchdog organization, as well as a coalition of plaintiffs, have asked federal judges to issue orders formally blocking the creation of that compensation fund. Now, the legal challenges to the fund are set to ramp up today when a federal judge considers a request from the watchdog group Citizens for Responsibility and Ethics in Washington. They're known as CREW. They're looking for an injunction seeking to block the fund. The organization has argued that despite the Trump administration's assurances, the charter documents creating the fund remain in full force and effect. So they don't want to just take the DOJ's word for it. They actually want a judge to formally rule on that to stop it from taking place. Okay. A couple other things from Washington, D.C. Social Security, if you're relying on that for retirement anytime soon, guess again. Well, the Social Security, maybe they'll fix it again. Social Security's Retirement Trust Fund is projected to face a funding shortfall by the year 2032. That's just around the corner. A year earlier than last year's projections. That's according to the annual report released yesterday. Medicare's Hospital Insurance Trust Fund also will be unable to pay full benefits in 2033, which is unchanged from last year's estimate. Rising health care costs and government spending, they say, have contributed to a projected depletion date that is less than 10 years from now. The looming challenge for the programs is a partial funding gap, not a collapse. So they say, well, we still have time to fix it. Even after trust fund depletion, they say the system will continue issuing benefits, albeit at reduced amounts. Last year, just for context, last year, Medicare's Hospital Insurance Trust Fund go broke date was pushed from 2036, the year before that. Meanwhile, Social Security's combined trust funds, which cover old age and disability recipients, will be unable to pay full benefits starting in 2034 unless Congress does something to change that. Okay, so some good news to start your day. Happy Wednesday. It's 6:52. It's the WSJM Morning Show. We'll come back with some good news in just a couple of moments here on WSJM. Hey, it's Ken Lundberg with the WSJM Morning Show, reminding you to tune in to Core Conversations. It's a new podcast from Core Well Health. On this latest episode, Natalie Baggio sits down with Dr. Sonia Moten for an important discussion about behavioral health, mental wellness, and the power of compassionate care. Dr. Moten shares how personal family experiences inspired her career in psychiatry and explains why so many people struggling with mental health challenges often go undiagnosed or untreated. You'll hear about the growing need for behavioral health services here in Southwest Michigan, the stigma many people feel when asking for help, and why they say it's completely normal to feel uncertain or afraid when taking that first step. The conversation also highlights how CoreWell Health teams, from physicians to nurses to social workers, are working together to improve access to care and create supportive, healing environments for patients. 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
0: It's the WSJM Morning Show. I'm Ken Lundberg. Thank you for joining us on this Wednesday, June 10th. It's 6:57, just 3 minutes away from the latest world and national news from our friends at ABC. If you're involved in the prediction markets at all, Polymarket, Kalshi, all those, Kalshi has announced they're rolling out a new suite of security measures as part of their push to quell concerns over alleged insider trading. That's what the firm has announced this week. The measures are expected to include employment verification requirements for users before they can bet on certain events tied to corporate performance or national security. Basically, if you work for a company, you can't bet on that company. That's called insider trading because you probably have access to information nobody else does. That's unfair, blah, blah, blah. Kalshi and its top competitor, Polymarket, are facing scrutiny from federal lawmakers who claim that prediction markets incentivize insider trading. It even happens at the highest levels of our federal government. News media has reported on how the top firms in this booming industry are racing to quiet critics and avoid strict government regulation by imposing their own rules, their own set of rules, and tightening what they already have on the books. Kalshi representatives said their new measures will allow the company to identify presumptive insiders, people who have material, non-public information about a market's outcome, and screen them out before a trade is ever placed. So, insider traders, so there. Yeah, there's new rules that are coming out soon. The forecast for today, we are expecting partly cloudy skies, a hot and muggy day today. Is it hot and muggy out there already? Is it gross?
20: Not yet.
0: Really? You're shaking your heads. I don't believe
20: it's
0: it.
20: It's beautiful right now.
0: You like warm weather. Paige Mulick is here from Ghostlight Theater, and she's brought a special guest with her. And so we'll be talking next hour about the Ghostlight Theater and the production called Next to Normal. And one of the actors from that production is here, Braden Allison. So we'll be talking with them about the production, what it is, what it means, when it's running, and some more special information about that as well. That's coming up next hour right here on the WSJM Morning Show. Again, the forecast for tonight does include some storms, so be weather aware this evening. There's a 70% chance of showers and storms, heavy thunderstorms coming through this evening. Southwest winds gusting to 30 miles per hour. We'll talk a little bit more about the weather and what you might expect later in the week. That's coming up in just a moment. It's 7 o'clock.
1: From ABC News, I'm Sherry Preston. President Trump saying just yesterday he thought a peace deal with Iran was very close. Then the Iranians shot down a U.S. Army Apache helicopter near the Strait of Hormuz. Then the U.S. fired on Iran overnight, and Iran retaliated with strikes against Kuwait, Bahrain, and Jordan. However, ABC News Chief Washington Correspondent Jonathan Carl called the president last night and got this assessment.
2: The president made it clear to me that these U.S. strikes on Iran are specifically in response to Iran's downing of that Apache helicopter. He does not see this as the beginning of a major new offensive against the Iranians.
1: Graham Platner, the Iraq war vet turned oyster farmer, won the main Democratic Senate primary last night. He has been accused of unsettling behavior in the past, but strongly denies any violence. He told his crowd last night,
21: "Every day I wake up and I try to be a little bit better and a little bit kinder than I was the day before. And if you give me the chance, I will be a senator for the people who cannot afford to buy a senator."
1: Microsoft co-founder Bill Gates will sit for a transcribed interview with the House Oversight Committee today about his relationship with Jeffrey Epstein. A teenager convicted of killing another teen at a track meet in a Dallas suburb. 19-year-old Carmelo Anthony sentenced to 35 years in a Texas prison for stabbing 17-year-old Austin Metcalf, who died from his wounds.
22: Anthony waived his right to testify during sentencing, but his mother took the stand, asking for mercy, insisting her son was remorseful. Metcalf's twin addressing Anthony directly in court, saying, "You took everything from me." The community gripped by the tragedy. Throughout the trial, public protests and online threats. And last night, at least two arrests outside court.
1: ABC's Lana Weiss in Hong Kong. Seven people in two companies charged with manslaughter following a fire last year that killed 168 people. This is ABC News.
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1: First, your catalytic converter. Now thieves are targeting your car's airbag. Here's ABC's Jim Ryan.
3: It isn't an aftermarket entertainment system or a smartphone carelessly left in the console that the newest class of thieves is looking for, but the airbags. In one New Jersey neighborhood, dozens of cars were hit in one night.
4: I feel hurt.
3: Terry Barnes assumed that her street was safe.
4: Somebody came and violated my two daughters and myself. My neighbor.
3: Police say a new automotive airbag can go for $1,000, spawning a burgeoning black market in stolen ones. Jim Ryan, ABC News.
1: Prediction markets moving ahead with new safeguards aimed at preventing insider trading and at avoiding tougher oversight.
5: Prediction market Kalshi says it's adding new security measures designed to keep insiders from betting on information the public

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1: The capture of Venezuelan leader Nicolas Maduro and former Congressman George Santos, who made a prediction about whether he himself would be attending the State of the Union address. I'm Sherry Preston, ABC News.
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0: It's the WSJM Morning Show, 7:05, Wednesday, June 10th. I'm Ken Lundberg. Thank you so much for joining us. We've got 68 hazy degrees outside in Benton Harbor right now. 68 in St. Joseph, 66 in South Haven, 71 degrees in New Buffalo. Locally here, we are heading toward a high in Benton Harbor and in St. Joseph of 84 degrees. Now, you go just a little bit inland. Dowagiac heading toward a high of probably 89, 90 degrees. Buchanan heading toward a high of 90. Niles heading toward a high of 90, but the heat index, it's not the heat, it's the humidity.
4: Mm-hmm. How about it?
0: No, the heat index today is supposed to reach triple digits, 100 degrees or near 100 degrees. So as you're outside, as you're out and about doing whatever you're doing under the sunshine, take frequent breaks, hydrate, and make sure you're taking care of the your loved ones as well, whether that's your pets, your children, your family, etc. Just be careful because it's going to be really, really hot today. The forecast for tonight does call for mostly cloudy skies, a 70% chance of showers and storms this evening, a low around 73 overnight, so we're not going to get too much relief from the heat and humidity as the feels like overnight. The winds are going to be out of the southwest, gusting to 30 miles per hour. Thursday's forecast, partly cloudy, a 30% chance of showers and storms in the morning, becoming 80% at night. Strong storms are possible, again, both tonight and tomorrow night. The high on Thursday is supposed to be around 88 degrees. Friday, Saturday, Sunday, Monday, Tuesday, we're looking for a 20 to 30% chance of showers all those days. Sunshine's going to be around, and we're going to have highs probably in the lower 80s and in the upper 70s. In just a moment, we're going to be talking with a couple of folks from the Ghost Light Theater. Paige Mulick is here, and she's brought a special guest in, Braden Allison, who's going to tell us about the production Next to Normal. It starts tomorrow at the Ghost Light Theater, and it runs through June 28th. So we'll talk all about that production, how that came to be, and what you can expect as you attend at the Ghost Light Theater. So that's coming up in just a moment right here on the WSJM Morning Show. First off, a check of news from the WSJM Newsroom. With the extreme heat expected across southwest Michigan, Indiana Michigan Power has temporarily suspended service disconnections for non-payment, at least for today. The utility says it will continue monitoring weather conditions and might extend the moratorium if necessary. Indiana Michigan Power also reminding customers that crews might take additional breaks while working outdoors in this heat to stay hydrated and avoid heat-related illnesses. That's a hint that you should probably do the same thing. Other news, nearly 29,000 working households across Berrien, Cass, and Van Buren counties earned above the federal poverty level in 2024, but still did not make enough money to cover basic needs. That's according to new data from the United Way of Southwest Michigan. It's called the annual ALICE report. It examines households that are asset limited, income constrained, and employed. See, that spells ALICE. United Way's Zach East says many of those families struggle financially, but do not qualify for assistance programs available to those living below the poverty line.
5: Like unexpected car repair or the inability to make a mortgage or a rent payment 1 month because maybe they've had a high insurance bill or a visit to the hospital or the kids needed clothes for school.
0: He says the report reflects 2024 data and might not fully capture the impact of the most recent inflationary pressures.
5: If it gets really hard to deal with housing,

0: housing, food, transportation, and other things that we have been talking deeply about in our own community, and then the economic challenges come along, those are, you know, exacerbated for people certainly in poverty, but definitely for people in the Alice community.
1: When Alice households are combined with those living in poverty, nearly 45,000 households, or about 38% of the region, are unable to afford basic necessities. East says rising living costs continue to outpace wages for many families. The city of South Haven's recently reinstated lifeguard program, already proving beneficial. They've already played a role in a life-saving effort. South Haven Area Emergency Services says lifeguards on South Beach responded Tuesday morning when a swimmer became unresponsive after leaving the water. Lifeguards immediately began CPR and used an automated external defibrillator before emergency responders were able to arrive. The patient was transported then to Coral Health Lakeland in St. Joe for further treatment. Officials say the coordinated response helped ensure prompt medical care and saved a life. And St. Joseph City Commissioners have approved emergency repairs for a sinkhole discovered near the seawall walkway of the Margaret B. Upton Arboretum Park. Yeah, sinkhole. City engineer Tim Zebel says crews discovered the sinkhole last week and quickly secured the area.
2: It formed pretty rapidly. They saw a small depression, and like the next day they came back and it was a big hole. Mm-hmm. So they were pretty alarmed. So we went out there right away. We quickly assessed it and determined it wasn't within the scope of what public works crews could do.
1: The repairs will also address a failing stormwater pipe running through the seawall.
2: Concrete, unless it has steel in it, does not do well when there's a hole under it. It is strong in compression, which means you need supporting soil or something, a base underneath it. It can collapse. And if that collapses, obviously there's more cost there, but it could damage the wall. Now things just start escalating.
1: Commissioners approved a contract with B&Z Company for $32,860. The affected area remains closed to pedestrians. That's a look at some of the news that we're covering in the WSJM newsroom. We have more to talk about, including this hour, we're going to be talking with Paige Mulick and Braden Allison from the Ghost Light Theater. They have a new production and they're raising the curtain on it. Can I say that? You're raising the curtain on it?
3: Great.
4: Yes. Yeah,
3: that's what we're doing.
4: I love it.
1: But you don't have a curtain.
3: I don't have a curtain. No. But a metaphorical curtain. Yeah.
1: They're raising the metaphorical curtain on the new production, Next to Normal, tomorrow. It starts tomorrow, June 11th, and runs through June 28th, Next to Normal. Paige and Braden, welcome. Thanks for joining us in the WSJM studios.
4: Thanks for having us.
1: Absolutely. Let's start off. Paige, Ghost Light Theater, for those who have been living under a rock, for the last, I don't know, how many years has Ghost Light been operational
4: now?
1: Since 2019. What is the Ghost Light Theater?
4: Yeah, the Ghost Light Theater is an intimate black box theater based in the Benton Harbor Arts District. We're at 101 Hinckley Street.
1: Yeah.
4: Founded in 2019 with the goal of providing dynamic, culturally relevant, exciting theater to the Southwest Michigan community.
1: Outstanding. And you do that, and you do it season in and season out. So we appreciate what you do and the culture that you bring to the area. Tell us about your new production. And please, if you wouldn't mind, introduce Braden.
4: Yeah, absolutely. So Next to Normal is the second production of our 2026 season at the Ghost Light Theater. This show is directed by Paul Mao, music directed by Elaine Alsop, with technical direction by Colin Wagner. And this is an award-winning musical that features a really exciting rock score that calls for a cast of incredibly talented performers, one of which is my dear friend, Braden Allison. They have come back from New York City to join us at Ghost Light Theater once again for their third show.
3: Yeah.
4: At the Ghost Light. So Braden and I have shared the stage together at the Ghost Light and worked together in previous years. So as a Ghost Light Emerging Artist Award recipient
3: and a member
4: of the Ghost Light Associate Artists Guild. We're really happy to have Braden back in town.
1: Outstanding. Well, thank you for coming back to the Ghost Light Theater, and thanks for coming in this morning.
3: Of course. It's my honor.
1: Braden, tell us a little bit, if you wouldn't mind, Next to Normal.
3: Yeah.
1: Tell us a little bit about the production itself. What's your view of it?
3: Sure. So, yeah, like Paige mentioned, it's an award-winning musical. It's a Pulitzer Prize-winning musical.
1: Yeah.
3: Pulitzer for drama about this suburban family, which Paul has decided is set in southwestern Michigan.
1: Okay.
3: About a mother who's grappling with mental health issues, trying to figure things out with medication and the struggles that the whole family feels, trying to upkeep a sort of image or perception of them as a perfect family, even when there's troublesome things happening inside of the walls of their nice house.
1: Okay.
3: That's the crux of the production. I play Gabe, which is the son. It's a really meaningful, heartfelt show, very sad, very heavy.
1: Yeah.
3: But there's a lot of heart to it, and I think it does leave people smiling. It's not one that you leave feeling too sad about at the end, I don't think.
1: Yeah, it's a heavy topic. I mean, you're talking about mental health challenges. You're talking about bipolar disorder and the challenges associated therein. Why should I come see this?
3: Sure.
1: It sounds like a heavy topic.
3: Yeah, of course. I think because it grapples with the material in a very practical way. The show doesn't have a bunch of dialogue, which is going through every single aspect of bipolar disorder. It talks a lot about the issues of being medicated and having to try new medication, and how do you stay a present parent while you're focusing on your own mental health.
1: Yeah.
3: And those are things that I think are really practical and interesting that aren't often parts of the conversation around mental health.
1: Yeah.
3: So I think that's very interesting. And every character has a perspective that I think somebody can resonate with, whether you're grappling with mental health issues or you're trying to support somebody and you don't know how, or you maybe feel bad about, maybe you feel negative feelings towards this person who's going through a really tough time, and you maybe feel guilty about that. There's a lot of perspectives that I think are really fascinating for an audience to sit and think about or relate to.
1: Yeah. Okay. Agree. Yeah. Sold. All right. It's the production is called Next to Normal. It starts tomorrow, runs through June 28th. And there's a special part happening Sunday after the show. Can you talk, Paige, for those who weren't on the video live stream?
4: Yeah.
1: Can you tell us a little bit about what's happening after the production runs on Sunday, Sunday?
4: So this Sunday, June 14th, we're welcoming a panel of mental health experts from Corewell Health, who also happen to be sponsoring the show, and as well as our cast and crew for the production of Next to Normal. We'll all be sitting down for a free and open to the public panel discussion about all things mental health, all things Next to Normal.
1: Yeah.
4: That'll lead for like a Q&A that is available to anyone who would like to attend. So we're really excited to offer this discussion and really get everybody in one room talking about these important topics.
1: Yeah, that's a unique approach. How often has the Ghostlight done that kind of panel discussion afterwards?
4: We've tried. It's our goal this season to do one for each show.
1: Okay.
4: But you know, we've done at least one a season. But we did one about the history of Benton Harbor during Our Town. And we're excited to have one that is so relevant to this production.
1: Love it.
4: As well.
1: All right. Paige Mulick and Braden and Allison, they are here talking from the Ghostlight Theater about the production that starts tomorrow. Next to Normal, June 11th through June 28th. You can go to the Ghostlight website for more information, ghostlightbh.com. We're going to spend this hour talking with them about the production itself. And we'll get our origin story in just a moment right here on the WSJM video live stream. We're going to start that right now. And here on the radio, you're going to hear sports from Dave Wolf back after that and a few important messages.
5: The Detroit Tigers rolled to their sixth win in the last seven with a 10-4 win over Minnesota on Tuesday night. Dylan Dingle led the way with two home runs, four hits, and four RBI, while Kerry Carpenter and Riley Green also homered. The Tigers host the Twins again tonight at 6:40. Pregame show at 6:15 on News Talk Sports 94.9 WSJM. The White Sox beat Atlanta 6-5 in 10 innings as Brad Montgomery hit a game-winning two-run homer in his Major League debut, and the Cubs fell to Colorado 7-3. In the NHL Stanley Cup Final, Carolina evened the series at two games apiece with a 5-3 win over Vegas. Jordan Staal scored twice for the Hurricanes. The NBA Finals continue tonight with Game 4 as San Antonio visits the Knicks. New York leads the series 2-1. PWHL News, hockey star and Team USA captain Hillary Knight He's expected to join Extension Detroit after he signed a trade agreement involving Las Vegas. And in high school softball, Lakeshore advanced to the Division II state semifinals with an 8-1 win over Hudsonville Unity Christian in the quarterfinals. With sports, I'm Dave Wolf.
1: Hey, it's Ken Lundberg with the WSJM Morning Show. 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
5: A few showers and storms possible heading into Wednesday. Dangerously hot and humid, highs nearing 90, but feeling like the triple digits. Another round of storms, possibly strong, arrive late Wednesday. Staying very warm Wednesday night, lows low 70s. Another day with high humidity and temperatures in the upper 80s to near 90 Thursday. Severe weather is possible late Thursday with a cold front. I'm WSBT 22 meteorologist Jessica Burns.
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7: You're the friends today. You're the friends every day. Yay. Thank you very much. Thank you very much for joining us. It's 7:22, Wednesday, June 10th. 68 degrees in Benton Harbor right now, 69 in St. Joseph. I'm Ken Lundberg. It's the WSJM Morning Show. We're talking with representatives from the Ghostlight Theater. Paige Mulick is here. Braden Allison is here. The production that we're talking about, they're opening it tomorrow. It's called Next to Normal at the Ghostlight Theater. It runs through June 28th. We'll talk about that production in just a moment. We're exploring some of Braden's background because this is your first time on the WSJM Morning Show.
8: Yes, it
7: show,
8: is.
7: Right?
8: Yeah.
7: Hopefully not
8: it's
7: the
8: an
7: last.
8: Honor. Yeah.
7: Yeah. No. But you have been. How old were you at your first performance?
8: How old
7: on stage?
8: Was I? Yeah. I don't know. Maybe like 9 or 10 years old.
7: Okay.
8: Doing theater, either little shows or pageants at church, or my elementary school had this teacher named Karen Payton, who was very passionate about getting kids involved with the theater. Yeah. And we did a production of The Jungle Book when I was in third grade.
7: Wow.
8: And
7: what role did you play?
8: I played Baloo the bear.
7: Nice.
8: Yeah. What a start. And after I got out of elementary school, I kept telling my parents, I want to still do, I was doing like cross country and swimming. And I was like, I still want to do theater if I can.
7: Yeah.
8: So they got me signed up for classes at our local civic theater, the South Bend Civic Theater. And from there, the passion and the love for theater just kind of kept growing. And yeah, it hasn't stopped.
7: How did you get involved in the composition piece of it?
8: Sure. I think I started expanding my knowledge of the musical theater canon, and a lot of composers, especially the works of Stephen Sondheim, who wrote Into the Woods, or Sweeney Todd, that music really struck a chord with me.
7: Yeah.
8: And I was fascinated with learning more about songwriting. And I wrote some musicals and some song cycles that we performed in South Bend and other areas in the Midwest, and just kept growing a passion for that. I went to Ball State University, which is in Indiana, studied music and theater separately, and studying music theory and looking through scores really just kind of reinvigorated my passion for the theater, which was at that point probably waning a little bit as a performer.
7: Huh. Do you play a musical instrument?
8: Yeah.
7: What do you play?
8: I play the piano. I grew up playing a lot of brass instruments. Yeah. So the trumpet, the baritone, occasionally the tuba. Yeah, yeah. I sing. I sing as well, right? Yeah. I'm doing this musical. So that's been my main instrument for recording demos for music or something like that.
7: Yeah. And so at some point you decided I'm moving to New York. Yeah. How did that come about?
8: That came about because of my mentor, Adam Gettle, who's a Tony Award-winning musical theater composer. He's the grandson of Richard Rodgers of Rodgers and Hammerstein fame. So he comes from a long line of theater composers.
7: Impressive.
8: I started studying with him in 2023, and he had me intern on a show he was doing on Broadway that winter. And as we kept working together remotely, he eventually said, can you just move to the city? I'll try to help you out the best I can if you come here. And I wasn't planning on moving to the city at the time. I was planning on moving, but I didn't know where, and that kind of brought me to NYC. So I've been there for 2 years now.
7: Wow. So what's the day-to-day look like for you as a music composer in New York City?
8: Yeah, well, New York City isn't cheap. So I'm working often a bunch of other side jobs. Yeah. I lifeguard. I teach music part-time at a K-8. I walk dogs. I'll model for sketching classes. I'll do whatever I need to do to pay rent. But that's great for a creative, for somebody who's writing, because it gives you life experience to write about. I know a lot of writers who all they do is write, and that means all they can write about is writing. So having when I have free time, I go to my keyboard and my notebook, and I sketch out ideas, and I work with playwrights, collaborate on pieces. So yeah, that's what the day-to-day is looking like in New York. I try to make time for friends and calling and catching up with family when I can. But
7: this might sound like a parental question, but what's the end goal? What are you shooting for? What's your vision? Where are you headed?
8: Yeah, well, my end goal is to have a body of work theatrically that would be performed regularly throughout the country, and regularly could be like 2 times a year at any random theater.
7: Yeah.
8: My biggest dream is actually to have and this is a big dream, but is to have a place in the city and have a place in the Midwest.
7: Yeah.
8: I love this area so much. It means a lot to me, and it kills me not being able to be here more often to help the arts community grow. I would like to be here a lot more if I could. So that's the dream. That's the end goal for me, which is more personal and less artistic maybe. But yeah,
7: More power to you. And thank you for sharing that. Appreciate that.
8: Yeah.
7: If you wouldn't mind, let's talk about the production itself. Next to Normal.
8: Yeah.
7: So how does one approach this? What is Next to Normal? And why did this get chosen as a production here for Ghostlight?
8: Mm-hmm. Next to Normal is often kind of in theatrical spaces referred to as the mental health musical. But I think that makes it sound a lot more jarring and scary to approach. It is really about a family that has a lot of dysfunction and is trying to push that conflict down in the interest of maintaining appearances. And I think that's something very relatable to a lot of people, this idea of we want to look perfect to the world outside. And that's actually where most of the problems come from, where most of the arguments and aggression comes from in this family is forcing maintaining appearances for people outside and learning to approach each other where they're at. If you're struggling with mental illness, not to be afraid of that and not to push it down, but to face it head on with a supportive group around you. That's what the musical is about. It's about a family. And if you have a family, you will be able to relate to this. So I encourage everybody to come take it in, because even if you can't quote unquote relate to it, it'll give you a very real, honest perspective about a family that's struggling and trying their hardest to deal with mental illness. And it has a rock score, which means that it's not this downer that you might assume it is, having that context of a mental health musical.
7: Yeah.
8: It's a rock score. It's very energetic. There are plenty of toe tappers. You will be entertained, not just taking in a bunch of heady material.
7: Yeah, when you say rock music, are we thinking like The Who? Are we thinking The Beatles?
8: Sure.
7: What are we thinking?
8: We're thinking a lot more sort of contemporary pop rock. I'm thinking more influences of late 90s, early 2000s type of rock. I'm trying to think of an instant example. You got one in your head, Paige, as far as musical influences?
7: Not Taylor Swift.
8: No, no. But
9: it makes you want to like...
8: There's a lot of energy. It's very percussive. But there are acoustic. The acoustic stuff sounds like John Mayer to me in a way when it's a bit slower. But the stuff that's driving. I'm really blanking on a musical
7: that's
8: influence.
7: All right.
8: But well, you know what? We'll say it's unlike anything you've ever heard before. How about that, Ken?
7: It's toe-tapping. The production is called Next to Normal. It opens tomorrow at the Ghost Light Theater, runs through June 28th. We're talking with Braden Allison and Paige Mulick of the Ghost Light Theater. The director of this is Paul Mau.
9: Yeah.
7: Do we often see his name as director on these productions?
9: You know, least once a season.
7: Okay.
9: Yeah.
7: So this is his.
9: This is his baby.
7: How's he doing with it?
9: He's loving it.
7: Okay.
9: Paul directed Next to Normal about 10 years ago.
7: Okay.
9: And I remember seeing it as like a high school student.
7: Yeah.
9: My friend was in the show and I saw it. I think they performed it at Twin City Players and in the Oak Room at the Citadel. So I went to see that show. And funny enough, our Natalie for this weekend, mm-hmm. Lou Emery, played the role of Natalie in that show 10 years ago.
7: Wow.
9: And is super incredible, super
8: fantastic.
9: Talented,
8: yeah.
9: Performing just for this weekend only, is in town from LA.
7: Okay.
9: To be performing in the show. But Paul said to me last year, he's like, Paige, I'm doing Next to Normal again. I've known Paul since I was 10 years old, and I know that when he's got his mindset on something, it's happening, which is so great. It's so great to have that as an artist. It's not like he's like, and I think I'm going to do this. And I think he's like, I'm doing Next to Normal next year. And it all worked out. And he and Colin have really been working on their visions for this show for a year. The lighting concept for this production is incredible.
8: It's unreal.
7: Yeah.
9: And
7: it
9: really
7: is.
9: Colin literally started designing the lighting for the show a year ago.
8: This is the brainchild of Colin and Paul. They've been working on it for a considerable amount of time, and you can really tell the amount of effort. The lighting especially really stands out and is quite striking and beautiful and unlike anything I've seen on stage in this area, genuinely. The way he incorporates LED lights around the stage is very pairs well with the rock score. It's very energetic
7: because we're looking, and the lighting is especially important because we're talking about a house,
8: mm-hmm.
7: right? A house inside the Black Box Theater.
8: Mm-hmm. Yeah,
7: and the lighting will play a key role in
8: light
7: that.
8: Is a big theme or motif in the show about, you know, they will have lyrics about dark rooms and what that means to hide your secrets in a dark room versus to shed light on something and not be ashamed of it, but openly talking about it in a productive way. Yeah. So lighting is a huge part of the production, and it's utilized in full force.
7: Yeah. I love this topic. I mean, because we've seen the mental health challenges, whether they're rising or they're just becoming more transparent to us, it's something society's trying to deal with. And so having this this production now seems especially beneficial. So we'll continue talking about it in just a moment. We're talking about the production Next to Normal. It's going on at the Ghost Light Theater starting tomorrow. It runs through June 28th. For more information on showtimes and how to get tickets, go to ghostlightbh.com. Is that where we want to send them?
9: That is.
7: All right, ghostlightbh.com. Ghost Light Theater. We'll continue our discussion with Paige and Braden in just a moment right here on the WSJM Morning Show. 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
23: This is the Bloomberg Money Minute. America is moving beyond Labubus. PopMart is pushing back against concerns that the Chinese toy maker is too reliant on the collectible monster. The company says that the explosive growth of Labubus has taken attention away from the strong performance of its other toys. Sales of non-Labubu items accounted for about 50% of total revenue in the U.S. last year. Checking on your money, investors shying away from the tech giants that have dominated the stock market recently. Stocks are looking at losses today, led by the NASDAQ. And the World Cup is often called the biggest event on the planet, but that's not the case in the U.S. More than half of adults in the U.S. say they are unlikely to watch any of the games on TV at home. According to a recent survey from Morning Consult, only 13% are absolutely certain to watch. Baby boomers displaying the least excitement. Three quarters say they aren't soccer fans, and about half have never heard of megastar Lionel Messi. Courtney Donahoe, Bloomberg Radio.
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7: I'll hear about that when I get home. It's 69 degrees in the WSJM studios. No, outside the WSJM studios in Benton Harbor. It's 69 in St. Joseph. It's 67 degrees in South Haven. In Dowagiac, it's already up at 73 degrees. We do have a heat advisory in effect for today. It's going to get warm. The heat index in the warmest spots of southwest Michigan, probably going to get near 100 degrees, if not over 100 degrees today. In Dowagiac, for instance, they're supposed to get up to 88, 89 degrees today. In New Buffalo, you're going to get up to 87. 90 degrees is the predicted high in Niles. But again, the heat index is going to be near 100. So hydrate, take frequent breaks if you're working outside and seek out some shade. Or just take the day and just, you know, watch YouTube or something like that. No, tonight's forecast, mostly cloudy skies, a 70% chance of showers and storms, low around 73, winds out of the southwest tonight, gusting to 30 miles per hour. Still a chance of some severe storms moving through this evening, so do be aware of that. Pay attention to the weather alerts that we may issue later today. Thursday's forecast tomorrow, partly cloudy, a 30% chance of showers and storms in the morning, becoming 80% tomorrow night. So again, strong storms possible tomorrow night as well. All right, more news coming up, latest from ABC in just a moment. We will also be continuing our conversation with Braden Allison and Paige Mulick. They're here from the Ghostlight Theater, the production that they're talking about, Next to Normal. Sounds fascinating. It's award-winning, and it opens tomorrow, June 11th, at the Ghostlight Theater. It runs through June 28th, and for tickets and showtime information, go to ghostlightbh.com. It's 7:42.
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1: ABC News, I'm Sherry Preston. In a post this morning, President Trump says Iran is, quote, taking too long to negotiate a deal, and that now, in his words, they will have to pay the price. This comes after stepped-up attacks on both sides following an Iranian drone strike that knocked down an American Apache helicopter. Both the pilots rescued by a Navy surface drone. ABC's Martha Raddatz.
3: The drone boats find the pilots. The pilots may have been in communication with encrypted radio. The pilots climb on to this unmanned boat, and they are whisked away to another location. And at that next location, in the water, of course, U.S. helicopter hovers over that unmanned boat and hoists these pilots into the helicopter and off to safety.
1: A Texas 19-year-old sentenced to 35 years in prison after being convicted of killing another high school track athlete in a fight at a track meet in a Dallas suburb. This is ABC News.
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7: 7:44 is the time. Coming up just after 8 o'clock, some of the news stories we'll be covering for you. A traffic stop in Hartford Township turned into a police pursuit yesterday and ended with the arrest of a 50-year-old man from Allegan. The Van Buren County Sheriff's Office says they were investigating reports of a driver carrying a large quantity of methamphetamine. That's what they found, and more. We'll tell you more about that coming up just after 8 o'clock. Also, the Benton Harbor Public Library has officially been renamed the Mamie L. Yarbrough Benton Harbor Public Library. Yeah, it's nice. The letters are up on the library. It looks so good. It does.
9: Mamie all the way.
7: Team Mamie. And so we'll hear from Mamie Yarbrough and others about that naming ceremony that was held yesterday. And the Lincoln Township Board of Trustees has appointed to fill a vacancy on their board. So we'll tell you who got picked and when they'll start serving. All that and more coming up just after 8 o'clock right here on the WSJM Morning Show. We've got our Moody on the Market update coming up in just a couple of minutes. First off, we've got a check of state news and sports.
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24: I'm Beth Fisher. A suspect is in custody after allegedly shooting and killing four people inside a Livonia home. Officers were called near Inkster and 7 Mile just after 5:30 on a report of shots fired last night. Arriving officers saw a man walk out of the home with his hands raised and indicating he had shot family members. According to Livonia Police, the person was taken into custody. 3 were family members of the suspect. The 4th was in a relationship with one of the deceased family members. 2 tornadoes touched down in Michigan yesterday afternoon. The National Weather Service has confirmed an EF1 tornado touched down around 1:15 in Freeland between Saginaw and Midland. Reports of 30 to 40 homes with damage to roofs and siding and overturned campers in that area. The second one was reported minutes later in Montrose, northwest of Flint. Tonight's Powerball is $238 million. I'm Beth Fisher for the Michigan News Network.
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8: After being one of the worst teams in baseball in the month of May, the Detroit Tigers have been one of the best over the last week. Detroit stayed hot on Tuesday night, beating the Minnesota Twins 10-4 at Comerica Park. Dylan Dingler powered the offense with 2 home runs, 4 hits, and 4 RBI, while Kerry Carpenter also added a go-ahead 2-run shot, and Riley Green also went deep. The Tigers have now won 6 of the last 7, and will face Minnesota again tonight at 6:40, coverage beginning at 6:15 on Newstalk Sports 94.9 WSJM. Elsewhere in baseball, the White Sox rallied past Atlanta 6-5 in 10 innings. Brady Montgomery had a memorable Major League debut, driving in 3 runs, including a game-winning 2-run homer in the 10th, as Chicago moved within a half game of first place in the AL Central. Out west, the Chicago Cubs fell to Colorado 7-3 as the Rockies snapped a 4-game losing streak. Tonight, the White Sox host the Braves again, and the Cubs continue their series in Colorado. In the NHL Stanley Cup Final, the Carolina Hurricanes even up the series at 2-game apiece with a 5-3 win over the Vegas Golden Knights. Jordan Staal scored twice, including the game winner in the third period. Game 5 is set for Thursday night in Carolina. The NBA Finals resume tonight with Game 4 as the San Antonio Spurs visit the New York Knicks. New York leads the series 2-1. Tip-off is scheduled for 8:30. PWHL News, 5-time U.S. Olympian and hockey legend Hillary Knight has signed a foundational contract with Expansion Las Vegas and is expected to eventually land with Expansion Detroit once the league's trade freeze ends next week. In the Midwest League, Lake County edged West Michigan 4-3. Lansing top Cedar Rapids 5-4. Peoria beat South Bend 6-3, and Wisconsin beat Grey Lakes 10-9. And in local high school sports, Lakeshore is headed to the Division II softball state semifinals after an impressive 8-1 quarterfinal victory over Hudsonville Unity Christian. In girls' soccer state semis, Schoolcraft fell to Royal Oak Shrine, while Camas Christian was limited by Harper Springs 2-1. In Division IV softball, Medina advanced with an 8-4 win over Petersburg Summerfield, while Bronson's season comes to an end with a loss to Ravenna. The rest of the scores from last night and the schedules for today's games are on the station's website. With your morning sports for Wednesday, June 10th, I'm Dave Wolf.
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27: A few showers and storms possible heading into Wednesday. Dangerously hot and humid, highs nearing 90, but feeling like the triple digits. Another round of storms, possibly strong, arrive late Wednesday. Staying very warm Wednesday night, lows low 70s. Another day with high humidity and temperatures in the upper 80s to near 90 Thursday. Severe weather is possible late Thursday with a cold front. I'm WSBT 22 meteorologist Jessica Burns.
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7: 7:52, it's the WSJM Morning Show. We're talking with Braden Allinson and Paige Mulick of the Ghostlight Theater. The production that they are getting ready to open tomorrow is Next to Normal. It runs from tomorrow through June 28th. You can see it at the Ghostlight Theater. 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
7: I love it. And we made fun of Tom and Mary Ives, just Tom primarily,
9: yeah, just
7: that we're
9: Tom.
7: Making fun of on the video live stream. To get that, you have to go to the video live stream for it. But let's talk about Next to Normal, a reset for folks who might just be tuning in. What is Next to Normal, and why should we go see it?
28: Braden. Next to Normal is a family drama and a rock musical. Those are things that don't often blend together.
7: No.
28: It's a unique experience. It won a Pulitzer for drama, which musicals don't often do.
7: Yeah.
28: There's less than 10 that have done that.
7: Wow.
28: It is a drama about a woman, a mother who's experiencing mental health issues and the way that her family responds to that. It's an honest look at mental health. It doesn't wallow in it. It doesn't become wishy-washy. It genuinely tackles the subject and asks a lot of interesting questions that I think people will leave thinking about and will make them feel very warm about family connection. Again, it's a family drama first and foremost,
0: yeah.
28: And then a conversation about mental health second.
1: And you play the role of Gabe.
28: Gabe, the son. Yes, indeed. Son, yes, indeed. I do.
1: Okay. All right. So tickets still available if you want to watch that. It's called Next to Normal. It's playing at the Ghostlight Theater. It opens tomorrow and runs through June 28th, three weekends. And for more information and runtime on that, go to ghostlightbh.com for ticket availability and when the show times are. That's our Moody on the Market update for this hour. 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
1: 7:57, coming up on 8 o'clock, we've got the latest world and national news, our local news from the WSJM newsroom. We've had a great conversation this hour with Braden Allison and Paige Mulick from the Ghostlight Theater. They're talking about the production Next to Normal. Braden is playing the character of Gabe, and if you want to go see the Next to Normal production, it opens tomorrow at the Ghostlight Theater in Benton Harbor's Arts District, and it runs through June 28th. Tickets available. 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Paige, what's coming up after Next to Normal, production-wise?
9: After Next to Normal, we have our July production, which is our Young Apprentice show, the musical comedy Murders of 1940, which is directed by Jody Wilson, our Young Apprentice program director, who will also be stage directing that show. In August, the 13th through the 30th, we have Little Shop of Horrors, directed and choreographed by Laurie Lawrence Gist. Okay. I am going to be performing in that one. I'm really excited.
1: What's your role?
9: Audrey.
1: Oh, very nice. Yeah. Very nice.
9: And then after that, coming in September, we will have What the Constitution Means to Me. We are partnering with Notre Dame University for all of that. They'll be performing at the Ghostlight at Notre Dame at other local colleges. October is One Party Consent, a very new show that just won a Jeff Award in Chicago by the Chicago-based playwright. That'll be coming to the Ghostlight in October. And then in December, it'll be Avenue Q, directed by yours truly.
1: Wow, congratulations.
9: Thank you.
1: Well,
9: thank you.
1: We need to have you back to talk about more of these productions, and we can't wait to hear what Avenue Q is about and what you plan for that and everything else. And we look forward to seeing Next to Normal as well. Braden Allison, Paige Mulick, thank you for joining us this morning and sharing your information.
0: Thank you.
1: Yeah, absolutely. It's 8 o'clock. We've got the latest world and national news now from ABC. Our local news is coming up next.
27: From ABC News, I'm Sherry Preston. President Trump posting this morning on social media that Iran is taking too long to negotiate a deal. And because of that, quote, now they will have to pay the price. It's not immediately clear what that means, but back and forth strikes overnight are again raising the question of how long this ceasefire can last. Here's ABC's Martha Raddatz in Jerusalem.
2: Multiple missiles and armed drones fired from Iran, taking aim at those Mideast countries hosting American bases, from Kuwait to Bahrain to Jordan. All of them intercepted, none of them causing injuries or damage. This just hours after the U.S. launched retaliatory strikes against Iran at President Trump's direction, hitting air defenses, ground control stations, and surveillance radar sites near the Strait of Hormuz.
27: Those strikes in retaliation for the shooting down of an Army Apache helicopter near the Strait of Hormuz, both pilots picked up by an unmanned drone boat and are fine. In the closely watched Maine Senate race, Democrat Graham Plattner will be taking on Susan Collins this fall. Plattner at his watch party telling the crowd,
4: I will stand up for you and against billionaires and greedy corporations. I will serve you, the people of Maine, not some lobbyist or party boss. I will be the champion for your dreams as if it were my own, no matter the challenge or the expense.
27: In California, Stephen Hilton, a Republican, goes on in the governor's race against Democrat Javier Becerra. And in North Carolina, Congresswoman Nancy Mace lost her bid for governor. A Texas teenager sentenced to 35 years in prison after he was found guilty of murdering another high school student at a track meet last year. Pope Leo visiting Barcelona prison on his trip. In a few hours, he would celebrate Mass. You're listening to ABC News.
5: 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Well, now, there's a place where you

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3: 8:05 is the time. It's the WSJM Morning Show on your Wednesday. It's the 10th of June. 71 degrees in Benton Harbor right now. 70 in St. Joe. 74 in Dowagiac. Sarah, what's it feel like out there?
4: It's a little muggy.
3: It is a little muggy. You can see it hanging in the air right now.
4: Mm-hmm.
3: And it's
4: extra clothing in the car today is probably a good idea. Maybe one of those neck coolers, a fan with a mister on it. 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Find some shade if you're working outside today. 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Check on your pets.
3: Look
4: at
3: you.
4: Little babies, all the things. So.
3: I love it. Yeah. Just run the sprinkler.
4: That too.
3: Yeah, run.
4: Well, be a good day to head to a splash pad.
3: Oh, splash pads. Mm-hmm. Yeah, we were talking about the Coloma splash pad yesterday. Yesterday, we were talking about the Coloma splash pad because they're going to have an event in July.
4: Mm-hmm.
3: Splash with Santa.
4: Yeah.
3: How fun is that?
4: That's going to be so much fun.
3: How creative is mm-hmm. that?
4: As an adult with no children, I'm kind of like, is it weird for me to go to a splash pad? But I'm like, I'm just going to take the chair and just sit over in the corner and just...
3: Yeah. No, I think it's fun.
4: Live my best life.
3: Just watch out for the soggy presents.
4: Oh.
3: Yeah. Anyway, 8:06. It's the WSJM Morning Show. Forecast for today does call for partly cloudy skies. I see sunshine outside. It's going to be hot. It's going to be muggy. We do have today, even before we get to tonight, today we have a 30% chance of showers and storms maybe popping up. High around 90 degrees in the warmest parts of southwest Michigan, with a heat index getting up to near 100 degrees. Southwest winds 10 to 15 miles per hour, gusting up to 30 miles per hour. Tonight, watch the weather. Mostly cloudy skies, a 70% chance of some showers and some storms. Some of those could be strong, so just watch for that. A low overnight around 73 degrees. Southwest winds gusting up to 30 miles per hour. Thursday's forecast tomorrow, kind of a repeat of today. 30% chance of showers and storms in the morning, becoming 80% at night. Strong storms possible again Thursday night. The high tomorrow is supposed to be around 88 degrees. And then Friday we go into 20% chance of showers, then sunny. A high of 80 and a low of 64. That kind of forecast for Friday, Saturday, Sunday, Monday, and Tuesday of next week. The temperatures will be a little bit more reasonable. Some of the news from the WSJM Newsroom. A traffic stop in Hartford Township yesterday turned into a police pursuit and ended with the arrest of a 50-year-old man from Allegan. The Van Buren County Sheriff's Office reporting detectives were investigating a driver who was reportedly carrying a large quantity of methamphetamine. That's a no-no.
4: Oh.
3: Yeah, deputies tried to stop him as he was driving through traffic. Authorities say the vehicle fled through the Four Winds Casino parking lot and then onto Red Arrow Highway, taking a gamble there before stopping in Hartford. Investigators say they found nearly an ounce of methamphetamine, a stolen 9mm handgun. It was reported stolen in Cass County.
4: Wow.
3: An open container of whiskey.
4: Gee, can you just take all of the felonies or crimes and just put them into one?
3: Not only that, but the driver of the vehicle, David Paul LeMay, was taken into custody, lodged at the Van Buren County Jail. Authorities said not only was it everything that they found in the car and fleeing police and all that, the alleged crimes there, he had active warrants.
4: I knew it was happening.
3: Already, now faces multiple felony charges, so... There you go. Can't outrun the long arm of law enforcement.
4: Nope.
3: Let's see. What else do we have in the news? The Benton Harbor Public Library has officially been renamed.
4: Yay.
3: The Mamie L. Yarborough Benton Harbor Public Library. I love the letters on the side. It looks really nice.
4: It does. And, I mean, Mamie is just such...
3: Yeah, she's
4: great. I mean, I'm amazing. Just so amazing.
3: She's great. And she gets her news about Southwest Michigan right here from the WSJM Morning Show. Yes,
4: good.
3: So we appreciate her. Hi, Mamie. Community leaders gathered yesterday to honor Yarborough, a longtime Berrien County Commissioner and former Library Board President. Former Benton Harbor Mayor James Hightower reflected on Yarborough's service to the

0: community.
1: She has a heart for the community. She has the passion. And that's what made it so joyful to serve with her.
0: Yarbrough said she is honored to have her name attached to that historic institution.
2: I thank you all so much. And all I can think to do is say thank you, thank you, thank you.
0: That is sweet. City Manager Alex Little also read a resolution on behalf of the Benton Harbor City Commission formally recognizing the new name. Let's see, Lincoln Township. The Board of Trustees there has appointed local firefighter Christian Nitz to fill a vacancy on the board. Trustees unanimously selected Nitz on Tuesday to replace former trustee Amy Pfeiffer, who resigned after moving out of the township. Nitz is a Navy veteran who works in emergency services, one of six applicants interviewed for the position. Lincoln Township Supervisor Glenn Youngstead said Nitz has demonstrated a commitment to serving the community.
3: He's a firefighter, and that takes a lot of commitment and a lot of training to do that. Plus his military background, I think, will do him well in that position.
0: Nitz will officially take his seat on the Lincoln board at next month's meeting. And finally, a new indoor golf facility.
4: Yay!
0: I love this story. It's being planned in Lincoln Township. Brothers Dustin and Adam Lester of Pipestone Golf appeared before the Lincoln Township Board of Trustees yesterday seeking liquor licenses for a planned location at 5151 Red Arrow Highway. Yeah, the pair currently operate Pipestone Creek Golf Course in Eau Claire and Pipestone Indoor Country Club in Benton Harbor. Dustin Lester says demand for indoor golf has remained strong throughout the year.
5: I've always had a dream of kind of going full concept or building a larger facility that could house more individuals and create more supply for the demand that we're seeing in the area.
0: The proposed facility, Lester says, would feature five golf simulators.
6: We've got top-end golf simulators, moving platforms. People are able to play through golf courses or use the driving range feature, club fittings, lessons, etc. The front end of the building, where we'd like to have the bar, would also be available for things like bachelorette parties or graduation parties. And again, the liquor license would be critical.
0: Trustees are expected to consider the requested liquor licenses in July. The Lesters hope to open the facility this winter. Yeah, that's I love
4: so
0: it.
4: So excited for them.
0: I am very excited for them.
4: Yeah. I knew their grandpa and Bruce would be very happy for them right now. He's definitely smiling down on them. So.
0: A lot of people might not know this, but the Lesters have like a legacy in the golf industry here locally.
4: They do. Yeah. They started Pipestone Creek out in Eau Claire. It's multi-generational. Yeah. And I mean, Dustin and Adam, they bought the course in Eau Claire from their mom, Lori, and they have just... They've made all kinds of updates and improvements, and they are killing it. So very excited for them. Very happy and excited.
0: Better than an HR gig in Whirlpool, I'll tell you that. 812. It's the W.
4: Hey, now.
0: Sarah Spoonholz is here. And we'll be talking with her in just a moment.
4: He does get to play golf all the time now.
0: That
4: so,
0: is nice.
4: Yes, that is a nice perk.
0: If that's your living, that's amazing. We'll be talking about what's happening with the Southwest Michigan Regional Chamber. That's coming up in just a moment. Sarah Spoonholz is here in this studio. We'll bring that to you in just a couple of moments after sports with Dave Wolf and a check of the weather.
7: The Detroit Tigers rolled to their sixth win in the last seven with a 10-4 win over Minnesota on Tuesday night. Dylan Dingle led the way with two home runs, four hits, and four RBI, while Kerry Carpenter and Riley Green also homered. The Tigers host the Twins again tonight at 6:40. Pregame show at 6:15 on New Sox Sports 94.9 WSJM. The White Sox beat Atlanta 6-5 in 10 innings as Brad Montgomery hit a game-winning two-run homer in his Major League debut, and the Cubs fell to Colorado 7-3. In the NHL Stanley Cup Final, Carolina evened the series at two games apiece with a 5-3 win over Vegas. Jordan Staal scored twice for the Hurricanes. The NBA Finals continue tonight with Game 4 as San Antonio visits the Knicks. New York leads the series 2-1. PWHL News, hockey star and Team USA captain Hillary Knight is expected to join expansion Detroit after a sign-and-trade agreement involving Las Vegas. And in high school softball, Lakeshore advanced to the Division II state semifinals with an 8-1 win over Hudsonville Unity Christian in the quarterfinals. With sports, I'm Dave Wolf.
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9: No, thank you.
12: A few showers and storms possible heading into Wednesday. Dangerously hot and humid, highs nearing 90, but feeling like the triple digits. Another round of storms, possibly strong, arrive late Wednesday. Staying very warm Wednesday night, lows low 70s. Another day with high humidity and temperatures in the upper 80s to near 90 Thursday. Severe weather is possible late Thursday with a cold front. I'm WSBT 22 meteorologist Jessica Burns.
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0: I don't do well in heat. I don't.
4: That was the most random intro.
0: It's 70 degrees outside, 71 in St. Joseph.
4: What's the real feel?
0: No, the real feel is kind of, they don't show me. All they show me here on my little weather checker thing is 71 degrees and partly cloudy, St. Joseph, heat advisory. Mm. We're going to get up to triple digits, as they said on the weather, heat index near 100 degrees. It's just gross. I don't know. What do you have out there? Any of the humidity thing?
4: Mm-hmm. Hold on 1 second. It's
0: okay,
4: loading.
0: Hold
4: Sorry.
0: On. That's all right. We're
4: real
0: talking
4: feel
0: with...
4: is 88.
0: Ew. Already it feels like 88?
4: Allegedly. That's according to AccuWeather.
0: AccuWeather. Okay. Well, it's gross outside, but it's warm and comfortable inside. Well, kind of air conditioned. Yeah.
4: Cool and comfortable inside.
0: Oh, cool. Ken. I'm sorry. Cool and comfortable inside.
4: Now, warm and comfortable for the wintertime, 100% applicable.
0: Sarah Spoonholtz is here from the Southwest Michigan Regional Chamber. It's great to see you.
4: You too.
0: I keep lobbying your boss to make you a regular here on the WSJ. Morning show every Wednesday morning, so just know that I'm doing that.
4: Thank you.
0: Yeah, you're welcome.
4: Yeah, I appreciate that.
0: Maybe we can make it earlier. Yeah, no, I'm just kidding. 8:17.
4: I mean, we can go back to 7, so that's fine. That's perfectly fine.
0: That's a great hour. 8:17 is the time right now. Sarah Swoonholtz has an update on what's happening with the Southwest Michigan Regional Chamber. What's going on?
4: Yeah, well, we already talked about Pipestone Indoor, so their expansion into Lincoln Charter Township.
0: Talk a little bit more about that, because as we sleuthed out the story, you guys were putting out a news release of the same thing.
4: Yeah, so it's a $2 million brand new build in Lincoln Charter Township. So
0: right across from Tractor Supply?
4: Yep, Tractor Supply in Aldi. So really great location with it being tucked right off the highway there. I mean, the guys have been looking for a little while, so I'm very excited that this has finally come to fruition. And we're just super happy for them. They've been an amazing partner with the chamber. Yeah. I mean, they've done great things and just hosted our Wine and Nine there. We had... 76 ladies out there golfing for Wine and Nine. So, yeah, it was a fantastic
0: day. How'd you do?
4: Better than I thought I was going to.
0: Nice.
4: Yeah, we only did 9 holes and we finished at 36, which was a little over. It was not the winning score.
0: Okay.
4: But you know what? This is my second time golfing and like really actually playing golf out on the course in like, I don't know, almost 20 years.
0: Oh,
4: so
0: my.
4: I'll take it.
0: Yeah.
4: Yeah.
0: I'll no, that's
4: it.
0: Good. That's good.
4: Yeah. So we're excited for that. Other things that we have coming up, though, we do have tomorrow night Business After Hours at New Heights CCDA, the Laundry Hub off of Ritter Hill Highway in Benton Heights. That'll be from 5 until 7. It's a great opportunity for you to learn more about what they're doing out at the Laundry Hub, see the impact that they're making, as well as learn more about New Heights and all the different entities that they or all the different programs, I guess I should say, not entities, but programs that they have, everything from transportation, food security, and then the community development partnership of it as well. So you can enjoy enjoy some refreshments, networking, and get a direct inside look at the impactful work that they are doing. RSVPs are great, but if you are like, you know what, I'm going to pop by for just a few minutes, by all means, feel free to do so. You are more than welcome to come and join us. So that is tomorrow. And then on next Tuesday, I'm very excited about this. Talk about another amazing big investment into Southwest Michigan, the Warren Hotel. So it's the former Bridgman Inn on Ritterow Highway in Bridgman.
0: Yes.
4: Brand new owners. They have come in. They've purchased the property and have done a complete overhaul. Yeah. I think the only thing that they really didn't have to change was the physical pool, but everything else they have done a total overhaul on. So the outside, the inside of the rooms, the patio area, the pool area, not physically the pool, but the pool area. I mean, you name it, they have done it. And we're so excited to celebrate with Jordan and with Tony and their amazing team on Tuesday. That'll be from 4:30 until 7. So stop by for the ribbon cutting. That'll be about 5:15, or stop by open house style afterwards until 7 o'clock and enjoy and see what this new amazing space is in Bridgman. So the Bridgman Inn opened back in 1950s. It's gone through a couple of different ownership changes, and definitely looking forward to a new life and a new chapter for the hotel.
0: Yeah, this is incredibly exciting because we've had them in to talk about that. Yeah. Thanks to you and your team. But you know, if every time we go by, we've been looking to see what kind of progress they're making.
4: You're right, and it's awesome.
0: And it's amazing. The last time we drove by, it's like, well, wait, what did they do with the old building? This is a brand new looking thing. And they've done the siding. They've cleaned everything up. It's looking great.
4: Yes.
0: I love what they've done.
4: Yes. And changing it. So they went back and forth on a couple of different names for it, too.
0: Okay.
4: I mean, obviously, you know, there was the thought of, well, do we keep it the Bridgman Inn? But then, you know, it was the Dune Inn. And they were like, no. And then somebody was like, well, what about, you know, paying tribute to Warren Dunes? I mean, the Warren family, like that part of the Bridgman community especially is really big. So that's why they ended up going with the Warren Hotel.
0: The Warren Hotel.
4: Yes. And you can actually check it out. If you head to Facebook, you can find them on there. You can head to Instagram as well. Stay the Warren. And you can actually see the updates. They have been fantastic about posting updates about things that they've been going. I mean, it is stunning. I'm a little sad I'm not going to be here for it.
0: Oh, no.
4: But I am super excited for Jordan and for Tony. And, of course, you know, I've got an invite to go and tour whenever I get back. But they are starting bookings, have already actually began bookings on it. So it's a big deal, and we're very happy.
0: Yeah, I'm looking at the Facebook page, and they've got a time lapse there of kind of what they've done to the whole thing. And it really is incredible.
4: Yes.
0: So you love to see this kind of refacing. You love to see this kind of investment in our area.
4: And a significant
0: we wish them all the success. Yeah, multi-zero investment. But it looks like they're also paying tribute, not only through the name, but through some of the artwork that they have in the rooms.
4: Yes,
0: It's all heritage to Southwest Michigan.
4: Yeah.
0: So beautiful.
4: We're happy to have them here. And then shifting gears slightly, moving over to Niles, we do have their Pulse Luncheon coming up at the end of this month. So that'll be on June 30th. That is presented by CNS Machine, as well as Sturgis Bank, Corwell Health, United Way of Southwest Michigan. And then we do have a couple others. Let me see if I can actually read this. Lake Michigan College and Tyler Automotive. The print is very tiny and small. but this is basically their annual meeting. It's always a luncheon. We'll be at the Morris Estate. So the historic Morris Estate, if you haven't been there, definitely worth joining us for. We have a special guest who will be doing our keynote for that one. It'll be Matthew Weesaw, the Tribal Council Chairman for the Pokagon Band of Potawatomi of Michigan and Indiana, and President of the Pokagon Gaming Authority, which oversees the management and operations of the tribe's Four Winds Casinos, gaming enterprises in New Buffalo, Hartford, Dowagiac, and South Bend, all respectively. So he's going to share a bit with us about, you know, what's been happening with the tribe, you know, their changes, their growth. They've got a lot of big initiatives that they've been doing. They also have a lot of different entities that are affiliated with The tribe, people might not know, Manoba Madsen, which is their economic development arm. Chi Ishibak, which is separate from it, but also kind of part of the tribal lands there. That's their CDFI. And then they have a couple of different entities, too. So he's going to give us kind of a whole overview. We're also going to be handing out awards for Niles businesses and just really excited for an opportunity to connect in and pull another part, talk about heritage in Southwest Michigan. Yeah. The Bokegan Band is one of them. So we're excited to partner and to bring them and spotlight and host this.
0: We should bring them in to the studios as well.
4: Yeah, I will definitely work on that.
0: Okay. All right.
4: When I get back.
0: Got a to-do list for Sarah.
4: I do.
0: No, that's good. All right. Yeah. Anything else? Where can people go for more information?
4: Yeah, you can head to smrchamber.com. 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
0: That is a lot. 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
4: Correct.
0: Okay, smrchamber.com. 825. Sarah Spoonholtz, thank you so much for joining us.
4: Thank you, Ken. I appreciate it.
0: From the Southwest Michigan Regional Chamber, and we'll see you in a few days.
4: See you in like a week and a half when I get back from Mexico.
0: All right, fine. Well, enjoy. Enjoy. Don't take any wooden pesos. We'll be back. It's WSJM.
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17: I'm Beth Fisher. The latest round of storms that moved through Michigan produced an EF1 tornado yesterday afternoon in Freeland with damage to homes. A second tornado has been confirmed near Montrose, northwest of Flint. Four people were shot and killed at a home in Metro Detroit's Livonia last night. A suspect was arrested and is said to be related to three of the victims. A shakeup in Muskegon Heights leadership. Interim city manager Perlette Merriweather was led out of Tuesday's council meeting by a police escort after council voted her out of her job. She's being replaced by Fire Chief Sean Derek Roberson. There's a lot of excitement all over the world as the FIFA World Cup gets underway tomorrow. There are 16 World Cup fields, and Michigan State University has been involved in researching the turf grass for the past 4.5 years. MSU Professor of Turf Grass Research, Dr. Trey Rogers, has led the effort for MSU. I'm Beth Fisher for the Michigan News Network.
18: Send someone now. He's going to break the glass. My car won't start.
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20: Calm down. It's just the kill switch. The AI program needs to know you're safe to drive.
18: Calm down?
21: Two-time liberal loser John James was the only Michigan Republican to support the dangerous kill switch mandate, which, starting next year, allows the government and AI to determine when we can drive our own cars. What next, John? Kill switches is something they'd mandate in China. Barry Johnson is Michigan's conservative voice for freedom from dangerous liberal mandates and painful taxes. 4747. President Trump wrote, Barry Johnson is a brilliant businessman who has enjoyed great success. Above all, he loves our country. Vote Perry Johnson for governor.
1: I'm Perry Johnson, and I approve this message. Paid for by Perry Johnson for governor.
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30: ABC News, I'm Sherry Preston. President Trump this morning declaring Iran will now have to, in his words, pay the price for waiting too long to reach a peace deal. Just yesterday, the president told ABC he still believes he can get to a deal. This comes as stepped-up attacks on both sides happen overnight after an Iranian drone knocked down a U.S. Army Apache helicopter near the Strait of Hormuz. Despite recent controversies, political newcomer Graham Plattner easily winning the Democratic Senate primary in Maine.
31: I love every single one of you. Everyone who has shown up at a town hall, who has knocked on a door, who cast their vote, not for me, but for a vision of a life in Maine that you can afford.
0: He will face incumbent Senator Susan Collins in the election in November. Pope Francis continues his trip through Spain. Today he's been visiting with inmates at a prison and later will celebrate Mass at the Sagrada Familia Basilica in Barcelona. This is ABC News.
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17: I'm Beth Fisher. The latest round of storms that moved through Michigan produced an EF1 tornado yesterday afternoon in Freeland with damage to homes. A second tornado has been confirmed near Montrose, northwest of Flint. Four people were shot and killed at a home in Metro Detroit's Livonia last night. A suspect was arrested and is said to be related to three of the victims. A shakeup in Muskegon Heights leadership. Interim city manager Perlette Merriweather was led out of Tuesday's council meeting by a police escort after council voted her out of her job. She's being replaced by Fire Chief Sean Derek Roberson. There's a lot of excitement all over the world as the FIFA World Cup gets underway tomorrow. There are 16 World Cup fields, and Michigan State University has been involved in researching the turf grass for the past 4.5 years. MSU professor of turf grass research, Dr. Trey Rogers, has led the effort for MSU. I'm Beth Fisher for the Michigan News Network.
18: Send someone now. He's going to break the glass. My car won't start.
19: Kill switch activated.
20: Calm down. It's just the kill switch. The AI program needs to know you're safe to drive.
18: Calm down?
21: Two-time liberal loser John James was the only Michigan Republican to support the dangerous kill switch mandate, which, starting next year, allows the government and AI to determine when we can drive our own cars. What next, John? Kill switches are something they'd mandate in China. Perry Johnson is Michigan's conservative voice for freedom from dangerous liberal mandates and painful taxes. 4747. President Trump wrote, Perry Johnson is a brilliant businessman who has enjoyed great success. Above all, he loves our country. Vote Perry Johnson for governor.
1: I'm Perry Johnson, and I approve this message. Paid for by Perry Johnson for governor.
3: The Detroit Tigers rolled to their sixth win in the last seven with a 10-4 win over Minnesota on Tuesday night. Dylan Dingle led the way with 2 home runs, 4 hits, and 4 RBI, while Kerry Carpenter and Riley Green also homered. The Tigers host the Twins again tonight at 6:40, pregame show at 6:15 on New Sox Sports 94.9 WSJM. The White Sox beat Atlanta 6-5 in 10 innings as Brad Montgomery hit a game-winning 2-run homer in his Major League debut, and the Cubs fell to Colorado 7-3. In the NHL Stanley Cup Final, Carolina opened the series at 2 games apiece with a 5-3 win over Vegas. Jordan Staal scored twice for the Hurricanes. The NBA Finals continue tonight with Game 4 as San Antonio visits the Knicks. New York leads the series 2 games to 1. PWHL News, hockey star and Team USA captain Hillary Knight is expected to join expansion Detroit after a sign and trade agreement involving Las Vegas. And in high school softball, Lakeshore advanced to the Division II state semifinals with an 8-1 win over Hudsonville Unity Christian in the quarterfinals. With sports, I'm Dave Wolf.
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7: A few showers and storms possible heading into Wednesday. Dangerously hot and humid, highs nearing 90, but feeling like the triple digits. Another round of storms, possibly strong, arrive late Wednesday. Staying very warm Wednesday night, lows low 70s. Another day with high humidity and temperatures in the upper 80s to near 90 Thursday. Severe weather is possible late Thursday with a cold front. I'm WSBT 22 meteorologist Jessica Burns.
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9: 8:42 is the time. It's 72 degrees in St. Joseph. Muggy out there. 71 degrees in Benton Harbor. 69 in South Haven. Again, locally, we're supposed to get up to around 81 degrees in, Benton Harbor. That's the projected high. Oddly enough, supposed to get warmer in St. Joseph. I thought we were cooler by the lake over there. 84 degrees, the projected high for St. Joe. New Buffalo is supposed to get up to 87 degrees. Buchanan's supposed to get up to 89. Niles says they're going to get up to 90 degrees today. And, so enjoy. 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Visit Southwest Michigan. Our friends there are bringing back their free trolley service to run throughout St. Joseph and Benton Harbor this summer. Yeah, the Shop and Shore trolley will run from tomorrow, June 11th through September 7th. Yeah, Visit Southwest Michigan says after a successful debut last year, the hop-on, hop-off trolley will return with expanded service, including a new stop on Graham Avenue in Benton Harbor. Planned stops include Silver Beach, two downtown St. Joe locations, and destinations like Harbor Shores Golf Club and the Wee Course and Third Coast Paddling. Yeah, they still have a presence down by the water. And the Benton Harbor Arts District. Visit Southwest Michigan Director Marcy Simpson says strong ridership and positive feedback led the organization to continue the program and expand access this year. No reservations required to use the trolley. Route maps and schedules will be available online and through QR codes that are posted on it. Visit Southwest Michigan also planning additional themed rides later in the year, including possible fall and holiday trolley events. You can learn more. Click the link that we have posted in the story at moodyonthemarket.com. Again, the free trolley to resume service around the Twin Cities starting tomorrow. Thank you, courtesy of Visit Southwest Michigan. 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We'll be right back. We've got the Daily Buzz with Paul Landecker coming up.
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19: Paul Landecker and the midweek edition of the Daily Buzz. An opportunity has just opened up. Hell is for sale. A new real estate listing reports that more than 7 acres in Hell, Michigan is now available with an asking price of $625,000. Hell is a small, unincorporated area of the state about 25 miles northwest of Ann Arbor and 60 miles west of Detroit. The 7-acre property is a small tourist attraction business with several structures. The potential buyer will receive Scream's Ice Cream Shop, Hell's Chapel of Love, Damnation University, a post office, and a souvenir store. It's like a roadside attraction, only geared toward campers and outdoors enthusiasts. A new study shows that laughter plays a major role in helping children learn, connect, and grow. Researchers have found that when children laugh, their brains are hard at work building skills that support creativity, memory, and emotional well-being. And they found that laughter lowers stress hormones like cortisol while boosting feel-good chemicals like dopamine, serotonin, and endorphins. It also increases oxytocin, which helps strengthen the bond between parents and their kids. Joyful play is especially important. because it helps kids feel safe and happy. And in contrast, prolonged stress can do just the opposite. So the takeaway is simple. More laughter, more play, good for the soul. We'll turn the page in 60 seconds. The Daily Buzz.
13: 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As Attorney General, Mike Cox beat them all. Saving Michigan seniors and taxpayers billions. As governor, Mike Cox will take the fight to radical big government liberals by eliminating the income tax, dozing state government, rooting out waste, fraud, and abuse, and getting prices down. He beat them before. He'll do it again. Marine, homicide prosecutor, Attorney General, Mike Cox for governor. 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
19: Daily Buzz Part 2. Lots of people get tattoos of their pets to honor them when they pass. But a woman in the UK decided to honor her late dog in a much more unique way by mixing his ashes into the ink used for her eyeliner tattoo. She had her dog for about 20 years and wasn't ready to just carry his ashes around, especially since she was moving and didn't want to pack them in a suitcase. So when she already had an eyeliner appointment booked, she had the idea of incorporating a small amount of the ashes into the eyeliner ink. She says she knows it sounds bonkers, but says it's about love and keeping her pet close. How many jobs do you have? That may sound like an odd question, but these days more and more Americans are juggling more than one job. According to a new Cash App study, about 54 million people now have multiple sources of income, up sharply from 41 million just 2 years ago. And it's being driven by Gen Z. Nearly 16% of Gen Z holds more than one job, about five times the rate of baby boomers. The rise reflects both economic pressure and new opportunities as apps and gig platforms make it easier to stack income streams. And book reading is down. Almost half of Americans didn't read a single book in 2025. And overall, reading has dropped about 40% in the past decade. The real concern is what this means long term, since strong reading skills are tied to critical thinking, communication, and success beyond college. Knucklehead news out of San Francisco, where a guy opted not to have a getaway driver, just hired a Waymo, so the car would drive itself out of Dodge. And he robbed a hot yoga studio and apparently got away with an armload of activewear or men's shorts. That sounds stupid because Waymo is run through an app and there are cameras all over those cars, but somehow it's been about 6 months and they still can't find the guy. Technically, they might know who he is, but there haven't been any arrests and he hasn't been publicly identified. So he could be sitting around in his house doing yoga and stolen activewear. The detective even admitted, I think it would be easier to solve in a Waymo, but it sounds like the guy booked the Waymo with stolen information on a burner phone. And the video footage didn't help much. Daily Buzz. Yesterday's history, tomorrow a mystery, today a gift. That's why it's called The Present. I'm Paul Ann Decker. We'll buzz again tomorrow. Make it a great day.
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8: From ABC News Tech Trends. Anthropic is releasing a new model called Fable 5 that it says has the same capability as Mythos. That was the AI technology Anthropic previewed earlier this year, without releasing it to the general public due to concerns that bad actors could use it to exploit vulnerabilities in major businesses or governments. The company says Fable 5 gets around this by handing off certain prompts and queries to a less powerful model. It comes just days after Anthropic began filing paperwork to go public, and now OpenAI is following suit. The ChatGPT maker is submitting its S-1 form to the Securities and Exchange Commission. The company says it hasn't decided on timing yet, but if approved, experts are expecting it to be one of the biggest IPOs ever. And the popular wildfire tracking app Watch Duty is expanding, now saying it will help people monitor floods in their area as well. With Tech Trends, I'm Mike Dabusky, ABC News.
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9: 8:57, just 3 minutes away from 9 o'clock. 3 minutes away from another news update from the WSJM newsroom. Also, next hour, we've got The Big Show with Michael Patrick Shields. 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You can listen on your work computer. Yeah, your boss won't mind, I promise. 73 degrees in Benton Harbor right now. It feels like 77 out there already. 73 in St. Joseph, 69 in South Haven. It's 76 degrees already in New Buffalo. A California card store, you know, like trading cards, like baseball cards. Yeah, I remember that growing up. A California card store became the latest target in a string of Pokemon trading card thefts after suspects burglarized a location and made off with collectibles in just minutes. $15,000 worth of collectibles. Yeah, masked suspects were caught on surveillance cameras leaping over display cases at a store called the Card Lab in Brentwood. It happened over the weekend. It was a Saturday night. And authorities say they stole more than $15,000 worth of Pokemon trading cards in under 40 seconds. Yeah, like a smash and grab, right? The suspects drove off in a Nissan Altima. Well, no wonder they are stealing cards anyway. No, they drove off in a Nissan Altima, and they're still on the loose. Yeah, Ronnie Hackett is the Card Lab's owner, who opened the store just 2 months ago. The manager was on another level of the store when the theft went down. The owner says, "My first thought was, I hope my employees are okay." And he was relieved to see that they were. The store was then closed for a few days to get additional security measures in place. Masked thieves also hit another card shop on the other side of the country in New Jersey. That happened last week. They smashed through a glass door and stole They say between $40,000 and $50,000 worth of cards and merchandise. And that burglary happened in under 2 minutes and was caught on camera. So word to the wise, if you're a store owner, a proprietor, that nice little greeting when people walk into the store, maybe that'll help, you know, delay them from stealing thousands of dollars worth of merchandise. Who knows? All right. Well, anyway, good morning. Hope they catch them. Good morning. It's 9 o'clock.
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8: I'm Ken Lundberg. A traffic stop in Hartford Township turned into a police pursuit Tuesday and ended with the arrest of a 50-year-old man from Allegan. The Van Buren County Sheriff's Office says detectives were investigating a report that a driver was carrying a large quantity of methamphetamine. When deputies attempted a traffic stop, authorities say the vehicle fled through the Four Winds Casino parking lot, then onto Red Arrow Highway before stopping in Hartford. Investigators say nearly an ounce of methamphetamine, a stolen 9mm handgun, and an open container of alcohol were found in the vehicle. The driver was identified as David Paul LeMay, taken into custody and lodged at the Van Buren County Jail. Authorities say he also had active warrants and now faces multiple felony charges. The Benton Harbor Public Library has officially been renamed the Mamie L. Yarbrough Benton Harbor Public Library. Community leaders gathered on Tuesday to honor Yarbrough, a longtime Berrien County Commissioner and former Library Board President. Former Benton Harbor Mayor James Hightower reflected on Yarbrough's service to the community.
10: She has a heart for the community. She has the passion, and that's what made it so joyful to serve with her.
8: Yarbrough said she's honored to have her name attached to the historic institution.
11: I thank you all so much, and I just all I can think to do is say thank you, thank you, thank you.
8: City Manager Alex Little also read a resolution from the Benton Harbor City Commission formally recognizing the new name. The Lincoln Township Board of Trustees has appointed a local firefighter, Christian Nitz, to fill a vacancy on the board. Trustees unanimously selected Nitz on Tuesday to replace former trustee Amy Pfeiffer, who resigned after moving out of the township. Nitz, a Navy veteran who works in emergency services, was one of six applicants interviewed for the position. Lincoln Township Supervisor Glenn Youngstead said Nitz has demonstrated a commitment to serving the community.
12: He's a firefighter. That takes a lot of commitment and a lot of training to do that. Plus his military background, I think, will do him well in that position.
8: Nitz will officially take his seat on the board at next month's meeting. A new indoor golf facility is being planned in Lincoln Township. Brothers Dustin and Adam Lester of Pipestone Golf appeared before the Lincoln Township Board of Trustees on Tuesday, seeking liquor licenses for a planned location at 5151 Red Arrow Highway. The pair currently operate Pipestone Creek Golf Course in Eau Claire and Pipestone Indoor Country Club in Benton Harbor. Dustin Lester says the demand for indoor golf has remained strong throughout the year. The Lesters are hopeful to open the facility this winter. In the WSJM Newsroom, I'm Ken Lundberg.
13: ABC News, I'm Sherry Preston. President Trump this morning declaring Iran will now have to, in his words, pay the price for waiting too long to reach a peace deal. Just yesterday, the president told ABC he still believes he can get to a deal. This comes as stepped-up attacks on both sides happen overnight after an Iranian drone knocked down a U.S. Army Apache helicopter near the Strait of Hormuz. Despite recent controversies, political newcomer Graham Platner easily winning the Democratic Senate primary in Maine.
14: I love every single one of you. Everyone who has shown up at a town hall, who has knocked on a door, who cast their vote, not for me, but for a vision of a life in Maine that you can afford.
13: He will face incumbent Senator Susan Collins in the election in November. Pope Francis continues his trip through Spain. Today he's been visiting with inmates at a prison and later will celebrate Mass at the Sagrada Familia Basilica in Barcelona. This is ABC News.
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2: A heat advisory begins at noon today and continues until 8 p.m. tonight. Slight chance of thunderstorms today. Otherwise, sunshine mixed with clouds at times. Daytime highs approaching 91. Cloudy skies expected tonight. Chance of thunderstorms. Lows dip down to about 71. Slight chance for showers tomorrow. High temperatures reach up to 88. Cloudy skies with a few peaks of sun. Right now, it's 75 degrees. That's your updated forecast. I'm meteorologist Paul Trombley.
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3: Remember that day back in the middle of winter when you were griping because you had to scrape the windshield off and you had to put your boots on and you just couldn't get warmed up? And, oh, it was gray and snowy and cold and slushy and... Yeah, well, now you got the opposite. When you walk out with that Frank Sinatra suit on and it sticks to you by the time you get to the car. Welcome to, I don't think it's technically even summer yet, but it's late spring in Michigan on radio stations across the state from the end of the road at the top of the world with a tale well calculated to keep you in suspense. We get your Hump Day Wednesday turkey on the road. Oh, you got to take your kid to soccer practice today, huh? I wonder if the coach will be talking about World Cup, which gets started on Friday all around America. And there'll be events all through this week, all around the big cities. And, yeah, baseball and tennis and all the rest of the summer sports, golf, are going to take backstage in the world anyway to soccer and the World Cup events that take place in Canada and the United States and Mexico. And, of course, we will no longer have golf in Detroit, and we will no longer have the PGA Tour in Michigan, as this will be, it was announced yesterday, the final Rocket Classic. And that's been moved now to late July. It used to be in late June down at the Detroit Golf Club. This is it. It's over, and the PGA Tour is gone. But fear not, we've got the Michigan Open going on right now at Shanty Creek Resort at the Cedar River Course. That's one of the oldest golf tournaments in America. They got interrupted by storms yesterday, and so they'll still conclude on Thursday, it looks like, but we'll get a report a little bit later. And this weekend is also the Firekeepers Casino Golf Classic in Marshall at the Medalist Golf Club. And so the Epson Tour players are here, the professional women who are seeking to make it to the LPGA Tour. And if they did, they would be playing, for instance, in Midland this weekend, where the LPGA has an event. And next week in Grand Rapids, where we're heard at WTKG, the Meyer LPGA Classic. So women's golf in Michigan and the Michigan Open still on. And you have one more chance to see some of the PGA Tour quote-unquote stars anyway later in July for the very last time. When you're in Detroit for the very first time, you might be able to drive over the Gordie Howe Bridge, named for a hockey player connecting the United States and Canada. Used to just

Mists have the Ambassador Bridge and the Windsor Tunnel. Now, the Gordie Howe Bridge to the south, I guess it would be. It's down the river just a little bit from the Ambassador Bridge, and it's mainly meant to connect trucks from I-75 right onto the, is it the 401 freeway there? That way they don't have to go over the old Ambassador Bridge. They don't have to go through southwest Detroit and downtown Windsor. They can avoid it all, connecting quickly. And that's been a big project that the Canadians have funded, and Rick Snyder and Dennis Muchmore negotiated. Dennis Muchmore will join us a little bit later. He was the chief of staff for Governor Snyder about the Gordie Howe Bridge, named for Gordie Howe, the greatest of them all, the late hockey player that we've had the, really just a blessing to have interviewed him a number of times and been with him personally on a number of occasions, too.

0: listeners in Traverse City would have been very intimate with the Howe family, too. They had a restaurant, and the Red Wings come up there for spring training, or I guess it's technically summer training before the season every year. Okay, those are some of the things we're going to talk about. So circle back to World Cup. Trey Rogers, you know him by now over the decades. He's the professor of turf graph management at Michigan State University, where they turfed their president just recently. he's the guy that grew grass with Roger Faulkner in the Silverdome when it existed. The last time the World Cup was in, quote-unquote, the Americas, they figured out how to put grass inside so they could play the World Cup events in Detroit. I can't even believe that happened sometime. And sometimes the things in Detroit history amaze me. Like when John Paul II visited, went right through Hamtramck on the Pope Mobile, and he had a mass in the Silverdome, too. But World Cup came to America, and World Cup came to Detroit, and Trey Rogers was involved. And Michigan State is involved again this year in the World Cup events. They got 16 stadiums ready across North America. We'll find out which ones were challenging and which ones were, you know, intriguing for lots of reasons. I don't know. I kind of get interested in stadiums. Andrew Abood at the Abood Law Firm will be here, and it'll be two very sad stories that we'll be talking about. One is the stabbing that took place by this 17-year-old named, well, it doesn't matter what his name, and you heard it in the news yesterday. He was found guilty quickly by a jury, sentenced to 30 years in prison. He stabbed someone at a track meet, another kid who was also 17, when they had a little dispute about this tent that he was in. And so now it has become a controversial issue, and racism is injected, and we're going to talk to Andrew about that. He's the attorney at the Abood Law Firm and also podcaster, the A-List Hour with Andrew Abood, which you can get wherever you get your podcasts. Also, there was a boating accident. I think this was in Miami, in fact, where the father was driving some kids and his family on a boat, you know, with a motor on the back, and he hit a buoy at high speeds, and it was a tragedy. His father was in the courtroom, and he was so emotional and broke down crying so badly that they had to stop the proceedings for the day. And they told the attorney, you got to get a hold of your client. It's terrible, but we're talking about it as a cautionary tale for boating, and we do that in honor of Jonathan Albrand from the Coast Guard and from Lake Lansing, and he was Vice Commodore there, and always every year he comes on and talks to us about boating safety. He can't do that this year because he's in hospice now and unable to communicate, but he can communicate, and he keeps in touch with social media and keeps in touch with us. And we just want to say thank you for the warnings and the encouragement he gave all of us over the years to boat safely. So stay tuned for that. We will meet one of the players from the Epson Tour who is coming on Terra Firma for the Firekeepers Golf Classic a little bit later, too. Former Speaker of the House, Jace Bulger. Oh, don't worry. We've got lots of politics coming your way, too. And Larry Olmsted, travel writer, will be with us. And Amy Piper, who's written a book called Small Town Michigan, Legends, Lore, and Attractions to the Wolverine States. I don't know, maybe some people say, hey, what about it being a Spartan? You know, let's not get into that. We have enough division as it is. Welcome to Wednesday. Michael Patrick Shields through the AT&T microphones.
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0: 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My latest book is called Travel Tattler, Less Than Torrid Tales, which you can get at Amazon.com. 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And if you see legislation passed at the state level or the federal level, you can bet somehow Americans for Prosperity and Tim Golding, the state director for AARP Michigan, was involved. And we know that you have a life to live. And while it may seem obvious if you watch cable news, what side or one or the other, whoever's covering what with what sort of spin, Americans for Prosperity and Billy Grazier in this case understands what you're looking for when you elect someone, when you pay your tax dollars, when you're looking for results from somebody that you can count on. This is what you really want. And while it's easy to pick one side or another, and you do in the ballot box, and maybe when you donate money, that kind of thing, maybe when you get involved, what about this philosophy coming from Billy at Americans for Prosperity?
1: Most people aren't asking what party's going to win in 2026. It's more like, how did the government acquire the earth, and why do we have to pay so much to live here? Hardworking Michiganders aren't thinking in terms of Republican talking points or Democrat talking points. We're just thinking about our grocery bill, our utility bill, our mortgage, our kids' futures. We like some Republican ideas. We like some Democrat ideas. Frankly, we just don't trust politicians from either party. We want what is simple. Stop charging us so much for living. Stop spending so much of our money. Stop making everything more expensive. Michigan families aren't looking for a savior. We can do that. We just want someone we can trust. Be the candidate who tells the truth, even when it's uncomfortable. Be the candidate who treats taxpayer dollars like they matter. Be the candidate who puts promised results ahead of party. If we're going to restore Michigan's standing as a leader, it's not going to happen with partisan slogans. It will happen when Michigan taxpayers finally have leaders they can trust. People over politics, baby.
0: And why keep voting the same way and expecting a different result? That's something you might ask yourself, and you might say, well, you know, I've always voted this way. My parents voted this way. Expect the same result if you vote the same way. And people who spout the same philosophies. How about something new? You don't want Diet Pepsi, you don't want Diet Coke, you want orange juice? Look for orange juice. And thank you for Americans for Prosperity. It's Michael Patrick Shields with you through the AT&T microphones. I want to give you some other advice, too, that you could get also in the book that I've written called Invite Yourself to the Party. That's also available at Amazon.com. It's got lots of radio stories and fun sort of assertive stories about how you can get yourself in the mix socially, professionally, etc. But sometimes it takes old money for us to get a little lesson now and again about, you know, once we get somewhere, once we get to the party, how do we behave in the most effective way, in the most professional way and dignified way?
2: Never act impressed by someone more successful than you. The way you carry yourself in those first few minutes decides whether they speak to you as an equal or as an audience. Here's how old money handles it. Rule one, don't compliment their success. I love what you've built is what fans say. Equals talk about something else entirely. Rule two, don't shrink your own life to fit the room. No self-deprecating jokes. No, I'm just apologizing for what you do is the loudest signal you don't belong. Rule three, don't reach for their level. Name-dropping someone you know at their tier, bringing up the deal you almost made, it's borrowing credibility you haven't earned yet. But here's the rule that matters most. Watch how they treat you when you don't perform. Someone secure becomes more interested when you don't flatter them. Someone insecure loses interest the moment you stop. How a successful person handles your composure tells you exactly how secure their success actually is. How would you start a conversation with the most successful person in the room?
0: Yeah, what's the question there? As Father Jake Folio used to say, in order to be reverent, you have to be irreverent. I can win a fight with a boxer, but I don't know how to knock out a clown. It's MPS.
3: 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You've got to try the new TikTok diet.
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0: Alex Trayman is the Jerusalem Bureau Chief at Jewish News Syndicate.
8: It's clear that there is a difference of view between the president and the prime minister. The president seems to want to find an end to this conflict, reached by diplomatic means almost at any cost. And Prime Minister Netanyahu recognizes that this war between Israel and Iran and its network of terror proxies is not over.
0: A lot of talk there about the Strait of Hormuz. What about the Straits of Mackinac? There was a development yesterday in the ferry situation. Now, you might think I'm going to talk about Mackinac Island and the ferry. I'm going to talk about Mackinac City and the ferries. What did they decide? Well, the Mackinac City now says, hey, we want in on some of this, and they're going to charge the ferry companies a couple hundred thousand big ones. Yep, the officials in the city, that's Mackinac with a W, voted to establish a $200,000 annual fee on the ferry lines that are serving Mackinac Island. And the boat owners might challenge the effort in court, but the city council didn't care. They went ahead with it anyway. So if you're the ferry companies, you're getting it from both ends now, the island and the city. And so see what happens next. The company is warning the island that they might not even run next year and telling the city we're going to challenge that in court. These ferries are now owned by a Florida billionaire, David Hoffman's company. Stay tuned for all of that. Meanwhile, I mentioned the Straits of Mackinac. Enbridge Energy's Line 5 pipelines have been there for 60 years. They'll be 100 feet below in the bedrock when Enbridge builds the Great Lakes Tunnel. Makes everybody happy. And Ryan Duffy from Enbridge Energy gave us an update on the straits and energy in North America right now. Rising prices.
4: We really see how a disruption anywhere can impact the prices people see at the pump. And what we see has really become clear is that reliable infrastructure plays such an important role in keeping the market supplied and functioning efficiently. And so what's going on really shows that North America is in a great position to have an important role because we have all these abundant natural gas resources and the infrastructure networks we have. And those reliable transportation systems are really essential to connecting the resources. And we also see that we need every piece of the infrastructure network. You can't be taking pieces out or offline because that really has impacts.
0: Ryan Duffy from Enbridge Energy, Michael Patrick Shields through the AT&T microphones.
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0: Trey Rogers is one of the most famous people in the world, or should I say on the planet, when it comes to grass. And I'm not talking about the kind you smoke. I'm talking about the kind you play on. Professor of turf grass management at Michigan State University, but the world-renowned experts in turf management. As World Cup comes again to the Americas, and maybe the first time you got to know Trey Rogers was with our friend Roger Faulkner. Back when World Cup came to USA, came to Michigan, came to the dear departed Silverdome, and they figured out how to grow grass inside. It was decades ago, but it seems like only yesterday, and he's still deeply involved in this year's FIFA World Cup, which starts this week and continues through this part of the summer. Thank you for being here. I know you're in high demand all around the world, and I welcome you back to the airwaves.
1: Well, good morning. Yes, Michael Patrick. I'm doing great, and thanks for having me.
0: I know it's a science for you, and you're a guru, but do you ever just take your shoes off and have some splendor in the grass and feel the blades between your toes?
1: I've loved that for my whole life. So I certainly like walking barefoot on the grass, and I don't think there's a lot of people that would argue with that.
0: Something about it being connected to the earth in that fashion, and we appreciate that romance of it very much, but it is science for you, and I understand, once again, World Cup has turned to you, this time for the venues across America and across Mexico and Canada at which these events are going to be played. What's different this time around than last time World Cup came to America?
1: I think the size and the complexity of the tournament is much different, you know, 16 sites versus 9. Yeah, we were spread out in 32, obviously, from Boston to California, sprinkled with New York, and with Chicago and Detroit in there. But now we have three countries, and, you know, not every country is, is used to some of the techniques that we wanted to employ in the United States. That had to be dealt with and taught, so to speak, and everybody's responded beautifully. But the size, and then FIFA has a lot more requirements than they did in 94, in my opinion. I mean, but the requirements are just based on the technology. And for example, a great example is we didn't have any kind of rigged lighting that we could bring inside the Silver Dome. So, that wasn't available, but that's just common now. That is common all over the world. There's one major company called SGL. There's a couple of other minor companies that are, you know, clicking on their heels. And, you know, so to have extra lighting to repair from shaded areas, from these dome stadiums, you know, whether, you know, a shaded stadium or a dome stadium, that's common, and that's a requirement. Okay, FIFA says, yes, you will buy those. Yes, they will be employed. And that was kind of, and then, you know, Michigan State and University of Tennessee, this is primarily University of Tennessee's area, give us a formula for how we're going to employ these lights, particularly in these dome situations. So that's a great example of the requirement, Michael Patrick.
0: Playing indoors was a novelty, very unusual back when the Silver Dome had World Cup. It's not so much now, is it?
1: No, you know, it's not a novelty, but, you know, it is still not a cracked code. Because if we play indoors, it is still considered to be a temporary turf. We don't have a turf that's in there permanently. I'll give you a couple of good examples. Phoenix and Las Vegas, that's a retractable field. So it's never in there so long that the grass is going to get under some duress. And so, you know, that is still one code that has not quite been cracked, and that is permanent installation of turf grass. And so these two are still temporary installations that we're doing.
0: Which of these stadiums around Mexico, Canada, and the USA was the most challenging, and why?
1: I think they all had their challenges. And the reason I answer it that way, every stadium had a challenge because every stadium had to have some sort of a manipulation. I would tell you the only stadium that was ready to play from day one was Toronto. And that is because that's an MLS stadium that is of the perfect size, and they've got all the FIFA requirements already in them because they are a grass stadium that is in a northern climate. So they had everything. But interestingly, what they didn't have was enough seats. So instead of having to manipulate the field, they had to manipulate the seats. Because what FIFA loves about the stadiums, of course, is the number of people that can get into them. And so when you think about something, a great example is Kansas City. Kansas City's a wonderful stadium. Kansas City's going to have just a great World Cup because of their grass, but the field wasn't big enough. Okay, so the footprint wasn't big enough. So over the last couple of summers, they had to remove 10 rows of seats. And so last year, if you were watching a Kansas City football game, it's the same size field, but those people in those first 10 rows were actually sitting on bleachers, so to speak, removable bleachers. And now they've been removed. Now we've gone ahead and put in the root zone, built out the field. It'll look like, it'll look great. But when you say what's the most problematic, you know, I think everything had their issue. And it's because of the diversity. You know, you think back to Qatar, and from the furthest part from Stadium A to Stadium G was from here to Alma, Michigan. And obviously we have a lot bigger issue than that. But all the stadiums were built the same. We don't have anything that was built the same. And so hats off to all the people, and it's been, you know, tremendous amount of work by a tremendous amount of people over the last 5 years. And, you know, yes, we've done our work with the grass and helping to come up with the recipe along with the University of Tennessee, who's really been a big leader in this. But we're a small cog in that wheel, in my mind. So.
0: These tickets are expensive. Will you get to some of the games?
1: I am. The reason I brought up Kansas City is because that is where I'm going to go with my family. I have my daughter and my son-in-law, and two of my grandchildren live in Kansas City.
0: Oh, nice.
1: And so I said, we'll bring our other daughter and son in from there. And I said, why not? And we're going to go to a game. We're going to go to a round knockout round game. AI tells my daughter that we could see the United States play if they finish third in the group stage. And I'm like, okay, I don't know which way to root. So anyway, we'll be there regardless.
0: And they'll all be there because of you again. And we appreciate that very much. Well, think of you, too, watching Wimbledon. All that tennis on grass at the Lawn and Tennis Club there in London is kind of amazing to me, too. And I'm sure that's not easy either to keep up grass like that and weather conditions and all the rest of it. Trey Rogers, Michigan State University, which was it 30-some years ago that they put grass pods inside the Silver Dome, and now the technology and the romance of it all continues. Thank you. It's Michael Patrick Shields, ready for World Cup, enjoying it throughout.
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0: Oh, it's always a great day in Michigan's great Southwest. I'm Michael Patrick Shields on News Talk Sports 94.9 WSJM.

0: Here's the World Cup theme from when the events were held in Korea and Japan, and Jennifer Lopez sang Let's Get Loud that year. We are getting loud about World Cup. We're excited about it. It's Michael Patrick Shields broadcasting from the Los Angeles venue. Now, we've got venues in Canada and Mexico and the United States, all over the United States. It'll be SoFi Stadium here in Los Angeles, and it's not too far from Pershing Square. And in the Beverly Hills area and in this part of Los Angeles, there are a great many Persians, or Iranians, if you will, excited about Iran playing. In fact, Iran's game, one of the first of the weekend, the beginning of World Cup here. And so you say, wait a minute, Iran versus whoever inside the United States, does that present any diplomatic complications? Well, it seems that it has. And we are going to turn to a guest we've had before on the program, Alireza Jafarzadeh, who is the deputy director of the National Council of the Resistance of Iran and a graduate of the University of Michigan. Too bad we don't have any soccer games in the big house, but I don't think they would fit on the field down there, and it would have required major reconstruction. Nevertheless, thank you for being here. Salam, and welcome to the program.
1: Thank you so much. It's always a pleasure to be on your show.
0: Thank you. Is the Iranian team going to get a fair shake, or are they going to be smiled at through cold teeth here in the United States?
1: Well, you know, as you mentioned earlier, there is a lot of controversy and issues related to that. Not because of the team itself or the players itself, but because we are talking about a regime that is involved in the killings in Iran. Remember back in January of this year, there were protests in all 31 provinces of Iran, and people were chanting, you know, for freedom, and they wanted to end the rule of the clerics. And the regime had to kill thousands upon thousands of people to just to stay in power temporarily. Among those that the regime kills are actually the athletes, including soccer players. Today there's going to be a big exhibition and a press conference in Los Angeles by former players of the Iranian national football team and others who are saying that we have had our players, our colleagues, have been killed and murdered because the regime didn't like their political views. And, you know, one example is the case of Habib Khabiri, who was the captain of the Iranian national team, and he actually scored the winning goal against Kuwait that got Iran into the World Cup for the first time. Very popular figure. But the regime arrested him in the 80s and executed him just because of his political beliefs, because he was a member of the main Iranian opposition, the MEK. And that, you know, became set the pace for everything else, that showing the world that the regime doesn't care about sports or athletes or anything like that. They care about their survival. And also over the years, the past few decades, the military, the IRGC, that is the same organ that is in charge of killing protesters and behind terrorism and behind the nuclear weapons, they are actually running the sports institutions and federations in Iran. The Football Association in Iran is controlled by the Revolutionary Guards. The head of the sports, Iranian Football Federation, is an IRGC person called Mehdi Taj. That's why he actually didn't get a visa. He's stuck. He's sitting in Mexico, not allowed to come to the United States because of his ties with the IRGC and involved in the repression. So that's why there is a lot more than just a team playing. It's, you know, people are saying this is a regime that is involved in killing the athletes. And that's why there's a call for expelling the Iranian regime from FIFA. The same way that South Africa was actually banned by the World Athletic Organizations, including FIFA at the time when apartheid was ruling in South Africa and there was so much discrimination. So that's the case that we're talking about now.
0: Iran will play New Zealand, then Belgium in Los Angeles, then they go to Seattle to take on Egypt. And I understand they have to basically make their base in Mexico and come back and forth for these games. And we do remember with a minute or so left that some of the members of the women's team, time to get asylum they did, attempted in Australia, they ended up back in Iran, didn't they, or did they? Do you know whatever happened to them?
1: Yes, actually, they, you know, the regime put pressure on them, on their family members in Iran, and making it extremely costly for the people. You know, it's your choice if, you know, where you want to live, not under the Ayatollah. So they forced them, actually, most of them were forced to go back to Iran and making things even worse for that. So that's why, you know, you see a lot of, you know, of course, people love sports. I mean, I'm a big, you know, soccer fan myself. But, you know, there's a lot more into it. And that's why later this month, actually on June 20th, which is the Saturday, there's going to be a huge rally in Paris. About as many as 100,000 are expected to be there, calling for freedom, calling for supporting a plan that would be a different Iran, you know, known as the 10-point plan of Mrs. Rajavi.
0: Could this happen in our lifetime? Could this happen in the summer? Could this happen anytime soon? Alireza Jafazadeh, we will keep in close touch. And go blue.
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4: Starting on the diamond, as always, it was a rainy day in the city of Detroit, but they did get the game in despite numerous delays, and the Tigers did beat the Twins 10-4. To open up that series, Dylan Dingler, who is in line probably to make the All-Star game as the catcher of Detroit, led the offense with a pair of home runs and four RBI. Kerry Carpenter and Riley Green also went deep for Detroit. They've won six of their last seven games, and right now, if we look at the American League Central standings, the Tigers are eight games behind the Cleveland Guardians, who, by the way, lost last night to the New York Yankees, led by their ace pitcher, Garrett Cole. This series continues tonight against the Twins. Framber Valdez will be on the mound for Detroit. Taking our swing around Major League Baseball, the Rockies beat the Cubs. Oh boy, 7-3 there. And the Dodgers, they got Paul Skeens out of the game, and then it turned their way. They beat the Pirates 12-3. That just shows you the Pittsburgh Pirates, their bullpen, not so hot. The Stanley Cup final last night, what a game this was, as the Carolina Hurricanes defeated the Vegas Golden Knights 5-3, and that game was in Vegas. Jordan Staal led the way with a pair of goals for the Canes. He even had an iconic one that will go down if the Canes win the cup. The picture of him basically flying through the air and making some contact with the puck to score a goal, that was pretty special. The series shifts back to Carolina for Game 5 on Thursday in Raleigh, and of course, we do have the NBA Finals tonight, the San Antonio Spurs at the New York Knicks. New York leads this best of seven series 2-1. This is a 8:30 tip-off. Tickets have dropped. Actually, if you looked at the ticket prices at halftime of Game 3 into the fourth quarter, when it was apparent that San Antonio was going to win, the ticket price plummeted at that point in time. Right now, the cheapest get-in price at Madison Square Garden is $3,308 for a nosebleed seat. And that's brought to you by Dean Transportation.
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11: God bless you. 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
18: I'm Ken Lundberg. With extreme heat expected across southwest Michigan today and tomorrow, Indiana Michigan Power has temporarily suspended service disconnections for non-payment. The utility says it will continue monitoring weather conditions and might extend the moratorium if necessary. Indiana Michigan Power is also reminding customers that crews might take additional breaks while working outdoors in the heat to stay hydrated and avoid heat-related illness. Nearly 29,000 working households across Berrien, Cass, and Van Buren counties earned above the federal poverty level in 2024, but still did not make enough to cover basic needs. That's according to new data from the United Way of Southwest Michigan. The annual ALICE report examines households that are asset limited, income constrained, and employed. United Way's Zach East says many of those families struggle financially but do not qualify for assistance programs that are available to those living below the poverty line.
19: Like unexpected car repair or the inability to make a mortgage or a rent payment 1 month because maybe they've had a high insurance bill or a visit to the hospital or the kids needed clothes for school.
18: He says the report reflects 2024 data and might not fully capture the impact of more recent inflationary pressures.
19: If it gets really hard to deal with housing, food, transportation, and other things that we have been talking deeply about in our own community, and then the economic challenges come along, those are, you know, exacerbated for people certainly in poverty, but definitely for people in the ALICE community.
18: When ALICE households are combined with those living in poverty, nearly 45,000 households, or about 38% of the region, are unable to afford basic necessities. He says rising living costs continue to outpace wages for many families. The city of South Haven's reinstated lifeguard program has already played a role in a life-saving effort. South Haven Area Emergency Services says lifeguards on South Beach responded on Tuesday morning when a swimmer became unresponsive after leaving the water. Lifeguards immediately began CPR and used an automated external defibrillator before emergency responders arrived. The patient was transported to Corwell Health Lakeland Hospital in St. Joe for further treatment. Officials say coordinated response helped ensure prompt medical care. St. Joseph City Commissioners have approved emergency repairs for a sinkhole discovered near the seawall walkway at Margaret B. Upton Arboretum Park. City Engineer Tim Zebel says crews discovered the sinkhole last week and quickly secured the area.
20: It formed pretty rapidly. They saw a small depression, and like the next day they came back and it was a big hole. Mm-hmm. So they were pretty alarmed. So we went out there right away.
18: The affected area remains closed to pedestrians. In the WSJM newsroom, I'm Ken Lundberg.
21: ABC News, I'm Sherry Preston. Inflation hasn't been this bad in 3 years. The Consumer Price Index showing prices in May 4.2% higher than a year ago. The increase largely driven by higher prices for gas and groceries. And Bankrate's Stephen Kate says they won't subside until the war with Iran ends.
22: I think that we may start to settle, you know, into a bit of a high level, higher for longer here. So I don't think that we're necessarily going to keep accelerating at this pace. But we're going to have inflation that's elevated for the duration of this conflict.
21: President Trump this morning saying Iran will, quote, pay the price after he says the Iranians have waited too long to strike a peace deal. This morning, the president signs a $70 billion measure to fund immigration enforcement. Democrat Graham Plattner winning his Senate primary in Maine. Despite some recent controversies, he will face incumbent Susan Collins in a race that could help decide the balance of power in the Senate. This is ABC News.
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2: A heat advisory begins at noon today and continues until 8 p.m. tonight. Slight chance of thunderstorms today. Otherwise, sunshine mixed with clouds at times. Daytime highs approaching 91.

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8: 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Stay tuned. It's Michael Patrick Shields. 41 members of the Michigan legislature or their surviving spouses are collecting pension checks of over 100,000 big ones a year, according to Beth LeBlanc and Chad Livengood in the Detroit News. 85 ex-lawmakers are earning more in retirement than the current legislators. In one case, one of the lawmakers left office in 1982. I think that's what they call, you know, legacy issues when it comes to pensions and so forth and so on. Is there anything wrong with that? I don't know. They're just reporting so you know where your money goes. It's Michael Patrick Shields with you. 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What is going on in Belfast, Northern Ireland? I'll tell you what's going on in Belfast, Northern Ireland. There was a Somali immigrant who tried to behead somebody in the street. And the people of Northern Ireland are not having it. You know, this is marching season, too, where the Catholics and the Protestants usually get all riled up. There are parades and that kind of thing. And so suddenly, well, they kind of like taking to the streets, I think. It's in their water. It's in their bones. And this time, they're not having it. And Conor McGregor, the MMA fighter, who wanted to be the Prime Minister of Ireland, has been saying, you know, that they should ban immigration from the third world. He says, help people where they are, as we've done over the years. They can't come here any longer. Literally, there is a video of the guy with a knife trying to behead someone else in the street. So, you know, there is some naivete about it because some people are suggesting that this time the Catholics and Protestants will stand shoulder to shoulder protesting immigration. Not so sure about that. Not so sure they won't just use it as another way, you know, to get out in the streets. Guy called Carmelo Anthony, 17-year-old, spells his name with a K, not the basketball player, was sentenced to 35 years in prison yesterday for the stabbing of Austin Metcalf at a track meet. And the jury rejected the defense was that it was sudden passion that caused the 17-year-old to stab another person in the chest when they were arguing about a tent at a track meet. Sudden passion of a 17-year-old. We'll talk with Andrew Abood about this later as racism has entered the picture, as it often does. Okay, that's awful. Nobody goes to a track meet thinking that this is the day they're going to get their heart exploded by a knife. Michael Patrick Shields with you. Steven Spielberg, the director, has this movie coming out this week. I'm going to try to go to Disclosure Day. It's about, you know, the government finally saying, oh, yeah, we know about the aliens, and here's the deal. It's a meteorologist, by the way, who exposes the government's cover-up of extraterrestrial secrets. And Steven Spielberg is saying that this will cause people to have theological questions about aliens, the cosmos, and Christ.

0: Tony Cuthbert's niece is in the movie, by the way, if you're going to go. There are tickets available for World Cup if you want to go to New York or Los Angeles or maybe Dallas or Miami or one of the other cities. I guess overall, United States fans still see soccer as a sport for kids. You know, take your kids over there, let them run around. No, it's actually a sport. See, the problem, too, is the tickets are expensive. USA versus Paraguay, the opening match, $2,735. And you can, even the president said, I wouldn't pay that, but, you know, they pay it, I guess. Canadian Prime Minister has confirmed that the Gordie Howe Bridge is going to open in days. That's the bridge connecting Detroit with Windsor. Stay tuned for that. We're going to talk with Dennis much more. There won't be people coming to Detroit for the Rocket Classic on the PGA Tour after this year. That's toast, and that's over, and all done. Meanwhile, there was a crash of a different sort in the Middle East and off the coast of Oman, where a Black Hawk helicopter was on patrol. How about this? Luckily, the two people on board survived. They were in the sea for 2 hours until a drone boat saved them. It was an Apache helicopter. And the crash is under investigation. The president says the Iranians downed the chopper and responded in kind. I don't know what's fair for shooting down a chopper when there's supposed to be a ceasefire, but I don't even know what ceasefire means anymore, do you? Apparently the Iranians don't if they shot down an Apache. Powerball jackpot is $238 million. 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Why would you pay more? That jackpot is tonight because the drawings are Wednesdays and Saturdays and Mondays now, too. The Michigan Lottery. Pleased to be with you, Michael Patrick. Disclosure Day. Do you believe we are alone or not alone? I have a complicated issue here to share with you, and I think we might have to do it in depth on another day, but and maybe with a guest. It's a very sensitive topic, but there were some influencers, you know, internet stars, and they shared the news that the woman had become pregnant, and, you know, everybody shares their personal life online these days. They were from New Jersey, and then they found out that the fetus had Down syndrome. So they went very public with their decision to terminate the pregnancy. This was during the pregnancy. They said they made a difficult decision. They think in the long run will be beneficial to our family, and thankfully we had a choice. And now they're getting death threats, and people are very upset. And I think the awkward part is such a personal decision that they say they didn't make lightly and is extremely traumatic was made in such a public fashion. And there's a lot of hate and vitriol over this decision, exposing a deeply disturbing side of humanity. But how do you feel about the decision if you knew that your child was going to live a life with Down syndrome and you would too, with terminating that pregnancy? I don't know. It's something to very, very, very seriously ponder one way or another.
1: Send someone now. He's going to break the glass. My car won't start.
2: Kill switch activated.
3: Calm down. It's just the kill switch. The AI program needs to know you're safe to drive.
1: Calm down?
4: Two-time Liberal loser John James was the only Michigan Republican to support the dangerous kill switch mandate, which, starting next year, allows the government and AI to determine when we can drive our own cars. What next, John? Kill switches is something they'd mandate in China. Perry Johnson is Michigan's conservative voice for freedom from dangerous liberal mandates and painful taxes. 4747. President Trump wrote, Perry Johnson is a brilliant businessman who has enjoyed great success. Above all, he loves our country. Vote Perry Johnson for governor.
5: I'm Perry Johnson, and I approve this message. 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

0: 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Welcome back to the program. It's MPS with you. You heard me talking just a minute ago about the Beth LeBlanc and Chad Livengood article in the Detroit News. I'm just trying to get some perspective on it. 41 members of the Michigan legislature or their surviving spouses are collecting pension checks of over $100,000 a year. 85 of the ex-lawmakers are earning more than the current legislators, and one of them left office in 1982. Jace Bulger was Speaker of the House from Marshall, now living in West Michigan, where he is president and CEO of the West Michigan Policy Forum, and is on our radio stage, our AT&T line right this very moment. Is that a banner headline or a simple item? I'm not sure how to process that, sir.
1: Well, it certainly strikes people. And the legislators who joined after term limits or joined after that time, after 1997, do not have any retire, did not get any pension. There was some retiree health care. However, that was voted out in my time. So the legislators during my service and then those who have followed us only have a 401k that they can contribute to. So there is no... I today receive no retirement benefit, but we've got those obligations from times in the past. And so whether it's a promise to a teacher, a promise to a judge, a promise to a state trooper, we ought to keep those promises. But I'm very glad that they turned those off and we're no longer accruing those problems. Mm.
0: Timing is everything. Sorry about that in your case, but that's what it is.
1: It's funny because I remember at the vote to remove our retiree health care, there were other legislators saying, we're never going to get credit for it. Everybody's going to think you still get it. And the articles like this come out today, and people are convinced that no matter what a legislator says, that they're going to somehow benefit, and they don't.
0: Hmm. I'm reading here that the West Michigan Policy Forum is applauding Speaker Hall and Representative Paquette for passing 5520, the House bill that would ensure third graders are prepared to read before advancing to fourth grade. And I said, wait a minute, is this a decade-old bill? But it's not, is it?
1: It's common sense is what it is. And so, yeah, we do applaud Speaker Hall and Representative Paquette for doing their job, and in this case, doing it very well. We're trailing in many education areas, but if you do one thing, a kid must learn to read so that they can read to learn. Unfortunately, what we see too often is lip service. We see more money. In fact, for literacy, $1 billion more, but spending more isn't caring more, and it certainly isn't more effective because we've seen Michigan fall from 38th to 44th worst in the country in the test at fourth grade, but it's for third grade reading performance. Mississippi, in the meantime, rose from the second worst to the top 10. They pursued five key steps, and one of them was literacy-based promotion. But Mississippi's not alone. Florida did this 25 years ago. Five of the top 10 states in the country deploy literacy-based promotion because pushing a kid along when they're not ready to is not compassionate. It's cruel.
0: But didn't we do this already in Michigan?
1: Yeah, we did. Sadly, back in 2018, at the end of Governor Snyder's second term, this was passed by the legislature, as well as A to F letter grading, so that parents knew what was going on. It was never implemented, however. So it had delayed implementation so the schools could get ready, and then we had COVID. And then we had the excuse of post-COVID. And then in 2023, we had the legislature, different legislature, different governor, Governor Whitmer, repeal these requirements.
0: Therefore, it's dead on arrival, isn't it, if it were to reach the governor and actually pass through the Senate?
1: Well, it certainly faces an uphill battle. They have to reverse course. They have to reverse their decision. And you would hope when you see Michigan's students reversing and sliding so far backwards that they would take pause, that they would stand up and do the right thing, that they would understand some concern from adults about adult things, but understand that this is catastrophic for kids.
0: I never understood why the governor was so hell-bent on reversing this when, as I understand it, and maybe it's different in this particular version, the parents could override the decision to hold the child back if they really wanted to. right?
1: Yeah, there are some good cause exemptions. There's an argument out there that it somehow hurts a kid's self-esteem to be held back. But can you imagine a kid sitting in fourth grade who can't read, and then fifth grade who can't read and is falling further and further behind? It is far more harmful to push that kid along without giving them the support they need than it is to retain them if necessary. But ultimately, the point of having this is so that no kid is retained, so that you have that decision point to make sure that Johnny or Sally gets caught up to date.
0: Yeah, I could hear that argument, because I would have been mortified if I had been kept behind, because socially all my friends go forward and I stay back. But as you say, that's like sending someone to war without any ammunition.
1: But it really is. And Jeb Bush came and talked to us. He had done it in Florida back in 2018. And he said the whole point is to make sure that you call that question. Because if you don't have that decision point, things just slide along. People just move along and slide along. But if you have that decision point, everybody steps to and makes sure that that student gets every support and help that they can so that they don't get held behind. So the whole point of having this policy in place is to make sure that kids get prepared.
0: Well, if nothing else, it created awareness and urgency, right? Because maybe by, December, the teacher would be able to see that this child maybe needed extra attention to avoid getting held back. But to take it all away is sort of like saying, whatever.
1: Yeah, that's exactly right. That you have that moment that the teacher, the principal, the parents can all be involved in the decision. And again, make sure that they offer any help and support that the student needs, any tutoring that the student needs. Make sure that they do everything they can so that the student doesn't get held behind. But again, you go back to the alternative is if they're not ready, if they cannot read, then moving them along is cruel because they will continue to fall further and further behind.
0: West Michigan Policy Forum is a nonpartisan organization that brings together leaders from across the state to promote economic growth and high quality of life for Michigan residents, and in this case, students, too. West Michigan Policy Forum.
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0: Alex Trayman is the Jerusalem Bureau Chief at Jewish News Syndicate.
7: It's clear that there is a difference of view between the president and the prime minister. The president seems to want to find an end to this conflict, reached by diplomatic means almost at any cost. And Prime Minister Netanyahu recognizes that this war between Israel and Iran and its network of terror proxies is not over.
0: Just a few minutes ago, I mentioned that two military members were shot down at the Strait of Hormuz in their Black Hawk helicopter. They were in the water for about 2 hours until a drone boat came and rescued them, U.S. soldiers. And believe it or not, when I lived on Bruin in East Lansing, Kevin and Susie Jaeger lived next door, and they had a little son named Alex who loved to play hockey. He was a nice little guy, good fun, always had a smile. Well, I just learned Alex has now graduated from the University of Michigan with a bachelor and master's degree in naval architecture and marine engineering. And he's going to be working in Austin, Texas for Saronic Technology, the company that supplied the U.S. military with the drone ship, the unmanned vessel called the Corsair. I mean, my God. That's an amazing accomplishment just to get into the University of Michigan and to leave with multiple degrees and be working for a company that saved our soldiers and may save our future. And there he was, just, his dad drove all the way to Pittsburgh, I remember, Kevin, to buy a hockey rink from someone that he could put up in the backyard and flood and freeze. What a family. And congratulations to all of the Jaegers, who are acquainted, by the way, with Captain Kirk Squires, for what it's worth. It's a small world. And thank you for letting me know about that. And tell Alex, go blue and go USA. And congratulations. It's MPS through the AT&T microphones. 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They won't be playing PGA Tour golf downtown Detroit after this year. That story is coming up shortly. It's MPS, and the Gordie Howe Bridge will open maybe later this week. Stay tuned.
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0: I thought they were kidding when they said they were going to name the new span across the Detroit River the Gordie Howe Bridge, but they weren't. Gordie Howe, the hockey player, gets the name. I thought it'd be some, you know, public official or prime minister or I don't know. But you see, it was built by the Canadians but connected to America, so I guess they had to come up with somebody that would make both, both groups happy. And it's Gordie Howe, who played a lot of his hockey in Detroit, was a Canadian, and so checks all the boxes, I guess. They could have named it the Dennis Muchmore Bridge because he was very much involved in the negotiations for it with Governor Rick Snyder. He was the chief of staff for the governor, and now he's with the Honigman firm, and he's on our radio stage, our AT&T line, right this very moment. Welcome back to the program.
1: Hey, he shoots, he scores. How are you, sir?
0: Not bad there, but it looks like, according to Mark Carney, the bridge is going to open at the end of the week. What are you hearing with your ear to the ground or your ear to the bridge?
1: Well, I think they're ready to open it. You know, there was a question before about whether or not the border patrols and the, securing it was all set up and ready to go, and apparently it is, and now the prime minister's ready to move forward.
0: They're talking about VIP invitations that went out Tuesday for a ribbon cutting on Friday. I presume you're going to be there.
1: No, I did not get one. What? And, I think that they're trying to keep the hullabaloo around that opening as calm and quiet as they can be. And so, you know, I mean, they want to move forward with the bridge, and Canada paid for the bridge, and I think they have a small list, and the governor has courses on it, and Kirk Steidel, our MDOT director at the time, and that pretty much represents our office. So I'm happy to see them get the bridge get going, and whether I'm there or not is irrelevant.
0: Is Katy Perry going to be there?
1: I don't. I don't think so. But I hadn't thought about that. I don't think that's in Mr. Carney's vision.
0: Okay. Well, you know how I am. Okay. And,
1: Yes, I do.
0: I'm always looking for the story and the fun story because Justin Trudeau was a big part of it too, wasn't he? Or was he?
1: Well, he was not. It was Stephen Harper. And then, of course, Mr. Trudeau followed Stephen Harper, and Mr. Trudeau, you know, finished the original negotiations, and now Prime Minister Carney gets to open the thing. So it was a joint effort of the three of them, but it was really carried forward by Stephen Harper, and it was Stephen Harper's idea to name it after Gordie Howe.
0: So, was it?
1: Yes, it was. It was very appropriate. I got a phone call one morning, and Wendy Wisniewski, who, as you know, ran our office of chief staff, she's standing in the doorway and said, "The prime minister's on the phone." And I said, "What?" She said, "The prime minister's on the phone. He wants to talk to you." And I said, "No, he didn't want to talk to me. He wants to talk to the governor." And she said, "Well, the governor's not here. He wants to talk to you." So, you know, I don't talk to prime ministers very often. So, anyway, I picked up the phone and I said, "Yes, sir, what can I do for you?" It was Ray Novak, his chief of staff, and Ray said, "Hang on a minute." So my bubble burst a little bit. It wasn't really him hanging on the phone, but Ray got the prime minister on the phone, and Mr. Harper says, "Hey, Dennis, I need you to do something for me." He said, "I want to name the bridge after Gordie Howe." And I thought, "What?" He said, that's one person," he said, "that I think would bring the two countries together." And I thought to myself, "Well, Snyder will never go for that. We'll have a blue ribbon committee. We'll be tossing around Michael Patrick Shields' name and all kinds of, you know, esteemed people." And I went in to the governor when he came back out of a meeting, and I said, "Guess what? The prime minister says he wants to name the bridge after Gordie Howe. Let's know what you think about that." And Snyder looked up at me in 2 seconds. He said, "Oh, that's a great idea." He said, "That's at least one person everybody can agree on." And I went back in and I called up Ray, and I said, you know, the governor says that's a great idea. And Ray got the prime minister on the phone again, and Mr. Harper was delighted. And he said, well, that's good news, because I'm having a press conference tomorrow.
2: Oh.
1: He said, I want to announce it. And he said, I wasn't going to have it if the governor didn't want to go along with it. But he said, I hope he thinks that's appropriate. And I said he thought it was a great idea. So that's how they came up with the Gordie Howe name. And it was Prime Minister Harper's idea. And the governor thought it was a great idea. So there you are.
0: Thank goodness
1: I would have been sitting in meetings for a long time over that one.
0: Well, yeah, I lose track of time, but was Gordie Howe still with us at the time? Do you remember?
1: You know, the Howe family came to the original start of the bridge, but not in the end. No, he wasn't.
0: So he never knew. And I know he had dementia at the end, but did he know that it was named for him?
1: Well, I think so. You know, I don't know. I didn't see Mr. Howe during any of that period.
0: Oh, you
1: so,
0: didn't. Let's see. He passed away on June 10th, 2016.
1: Well, that was long time after this decision was made to name it after him. So that was 2 years later.
0: Oh,
1: so,
0: okay.
1: So I'm sure he knew about it. And, you know, the family Mark Howe came originally when they started construction, and Colleen did. I don't remember Gordie Howe being there, to be honest with you, but that doesn't surprise me, because the construction started right in that period of time, 2014, so you know there was a lot of pre-planning. So
0: I wonder how much it's going to cost to drive across. I was across the Ambassador Bridge about a week or so ago, and I think it was up to about $10 now to go one way across there.
1: Yeah, I think it is, and the Gordie Howe Bridge will be less than that. You know, that was always the Maroon family's contention, was that they had a, you know, wholly owned bridge, and they didn't want the the rate cutting to be negative for their investment. And so that was always, you know, part of the dispute. But it's going to be much less than that. And I think that will make everybody happy on the Canadian side. And it'll certainly make shipping and trucking happy.
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0: old-timers like Bill Hobson and I remember this theme song from CBS Sports and the PGA Tour, brought to you by Spalding, when Pat Summerall and Ben Wright and the rest were on the crew there. It's an old, old tournament, the Michigan Open, one of the oldest in America, by the way. It's being held at Shanty Creek Resort. I think Bill Hobson and I were there on the day they opened the Cedar River Golf Course. I know there were events around there. Anyway, Joe Jurcik has maintained his game and managed the rain. He was lucky enough to finish early yesterday there in the second round of the Michigan Open, the Dearborn Heights resident. One of those who completed play, shooting 4 under par 67 in the morning wave. Now, they had to stop play a couple of times later in the day, as you know, if you're listening on WMKT in northern Michigan. But they're going to finish up the second round today and then try to get everybody done by Thursday at the Michigan Open. And then we've got the Firekeepers Casino Golf Classic, which is at the Medalist this year instead of Battle Creek Country Club. They have pro-ams going, and then play is Friday, Saturday, and Sunday. Doesn't even cost you anything to go there and watch some of those fantastic swings of those professionals who are trying to make the LPGA Tour. And if they did, they would be playing in Midland this week, where the LPGA has arrived after last week's U.S. Women's Open at Riviera, which was a bit historic. And then next week, the Meyer LPGA Classic, Blythefield Country Club in Grand Rapids, where we're heard on WTKG. It's WMKT. In northern Michigan, and guy who's on a lot of radio stations too and available on TV as well, as I just mentioned, Bill Hobson, Michigan Golf Live, who will watch for the last time in late July the Rocket Classic in Detroit at Detroit Golf Club, because they're not going to have it anymore after, I think, what has it been, maybe 8 years, something like that, Bill?
1: That is correct, and that's unfortunate. It's not a huge surprise that the announcement was made, although I didn't expect it until after the tournament. But sometimes it's hard to keep that sort of thing quiet. And the tour basically drove the price tag for hosting the event way too high. And at some point, you've got a discussion to be had in the boardrooms of major corporations, and that's about return on investment. Rocket has invested over $150 million as a sponsor on the PGA Tour, and it wasn't enough somehow. And at some point, Rocket just thought, you know what, we did our best, and after 8 years, we'll say goodbye to the Rocket. And it's a shame. Our state is so strong for golf, and women's golf is huge right now in the state, as you were just mentioning. But there's a very real possibility, Michael Patrick, that we say goodbye to the Rocket. We're not even sure we're going to get to the event at St. John's for LIV Golf. And it's exceedingly possible that we say goodbye to the Champions Tour at Warwick Hills with Allied Challenge in its final year of its agreement. So it could be a changing professional golf landscape by the time we get to the end of this season.
0: Isn't it weird that the Buick Open was so successful for so many years? And by the way, so was charity, which never gets mentioned anymore. I thought that's what the PGA Tour was built on.
1: Yeah, you're absolutely right. And, you know, it's funny. The Buick was very successful because it wasn't a $15 to $20 million ask to hold an event. And things have become so stratified in the men's professional tour that either you are a signature event or you are fighting for survival. And this announcement by Rocket, the Rocket Classic, will not be the last of the tour events to say, hey, we tried. You guys are asking too much, and we're out. So I would expect more of those things to happen, which is very unfortunate, but it truly is becoming an ultra-elite tour. And if we had an hour to talk about why, we would talk about how LIV Golf kind of catalyzed these conversations. And when the money started to flow in monopoly-like quantities, there are some corporate partners who just said, yeah, you know what? We love our communities. We can do a lot with $20 million in our communities and not give it to professional golfers. And I think that's the route that we're going to see more and more take.
0: Do you think the PGA Tour overreacted to LIV?
1: Yes. Overreacted and underreacted, to be honest with you. The former commissioner, Monahan, was terrible. He was in so far in over his head. And it wasn't just the defection of a few players, because frankly, there are only two players on all of LIV Golf that would matter to the PGA Tour from a popularity and fan attraction standpoint. But they overreacted in the ways that they decided to try to match the Saudis dollar for dollar. And I don't want to surprise anybody, but you're not going to win that showdown. The Saudis have unlimited wealth. Well, now you can't really dial it back, or they've chosen not to. And so this this escalation for prize money has made it really difficult for mid-market or mid-tier PGA Tour events to survive.
0: There goes the John Deere Classic and tournaments like that.
1: Yeah, very much so. There, again, in all of these corporations, there are boards. In some cases, there are shareholders, and you've got to be accountable for why you're spending X amount of dollars in this way. And it's getting harder and harder to justify doing that in a PGA Tour world where your return on your investment is it's kind of capped at a certain number, and the Tour has chosen to blow past that number. We've seen changes in title sponsorship of several events. Even the Farmers Class Insurance Open at Torrey Pines has changed hands, and it has a different title sponsor to it. And I wouldn't be stunned if 3-4 years from now we had another Tour event in the state with a different title sponsor. But for now, this version of the Rocket is going to be it. And at the same time, by the way, how cool that we have the ladies back-to-back weeks in Midland right now and in Grand Rapids next week. And that Tour is doing quite well.
0: Hang on for a second. Bill Hobson's going to tell us how you can find him on radio and TV in a flash. It's MPS across Michigan. 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
1: 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And we give away a lot of free golf and golf stuff. And we're celebrating the game. Even though we have news we'd rather not hear from the Rocket Classic, we are having a great time. I'm on the road in Gaylord as we speak, producing a TV show. Tomorrow we'll be at the Dow Championship. And this is that time of year where we wish we could be in more than one place at a time.
0: Thank you very much, Bill Hobson. Michigan Golf Live with Michael Patrick Shields, Tony Cuthbert. 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
7: The Tigers are hot, and they had a W last night, a big time win over the Twins 10-4. And that series opener in downtown Detroit, Dylan Dingler, who's probably going to make the All-Star game, led the offense with a pair of home runs, four RBI. Kerry Carpenter and Riley Green also had home runs for Detroit. They have won six of their last seven games. The series continues tonight against the Twins, and Framber Valdez will be on the mound for Detroit. Our swing around Major League Baseball, it was the Rockies over the Cubs 7-3. The Dodgers beating the Pirates 12-3. The Stanley Cup Final is all tied up following the Hurricanes 5-3 win over the Golden Knights. That was Game 4 in Vegas. Jordan Staal led the way, a pair of goals for the Canes. Now this series will go back to Carolina for Game 5 on Thursday. Tonight, the San Antonio Spurs at the New York Knicks, all part of the NBA Finals. And that's brought to you by Dean Transportation.
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14: I'm Ken Lundberg. A traffic stop in Hartford Township turned into a police pursuit Tuesday and ended with the arrest of a 50-year-old man from Allegan. The Van Buren County Sheriff's Office says detectives were investigating a report that a driver was carrying a large quantity of methamphetamine. When deputies attempted a traffic stop, authorities say the vehicle fled through the Four Winds Casino parking lot, then on the Red Arrow Highway before stopping in Hartford. Investigators say nearly an ounce of methamphetamine, a stolen 9mm handgun, and an open container of alcohol were found in the vehicle. The driver was identified as David Paul LeMay, taken into custody and lodged at the Van Buren County Jail. Authorities say he also had active warrants and now faces multiple felony charges. Benton Harbor Public Library has officially been renamed the Mamie L. Yarbrough Benton Harbor Public Library. Community leaders gathered on Tuesday to honor Yarbrough, a longtime Berrien County Commissioner and former Library Board President. Former Benton Harbor Mayor James Hightower reflected on Yarbrough's service to the community.
15: She has a heart for the community. She has the passion, and that's what made it so joyful to serve with her.
14: Yarbrough said she's honored to have her name attached to the historic institution.
16: I thank you all so much, and I just all I can think to do is say thank you, thank you, thank you.
14: City Manager Alex Little also read a resolution from the Benton Harbor City Commission formally recognizing the new name. The Lincoln Township Board of Trustees has appointed a local firefighter, Christian Nitz, to fill a vacancy on the board. Trustees unanimously selected Nitz on Tuesday to replace former trustee Amy Pfeiffer, who resigned after moving out of the township. Nitz, a Navy veteran who works in emergency services, was one of six applicants interviewed for the position. Lincoln Township Supervisor Glenn Youngstead said Nitz has demonstrated a commitment to serving the community.
17: He's a firefighter, and that takes a lot of commitment and a lot of training to do that. Plus his military background, I think, will do him well in that position.
14: Nitz will officially take his seat on the board at next month's meeting. A new indoor golf facility is being planned in Lincoln Township. Brothers Dustin and Adam Lester of Pipestone Golf appeared before the Lincoln Township Board of Trustees on Tuesday, seeking liquor licenses for a planned location at 5151 Red Arrow Highway. The pair currently operate Pipestone Creek Golf Course in Eau Claire and Pipestone Indoor Country Club in Benton Harbor. Dustin Lester says the demand for indoor golf has remained strong throughout the year. The Lesters are hopeful to open the facility this winter. In the WSJM Newsroom, I'm Ken Lundberg.
18: ABC News, I'm Sherry Preston. A new report on inflation shows prices are at their highest level in 3 years and 4.2% higher than last year, driven mostly by the war in Iran. Bankrate Stephen Cates says the Fed may need to raise interest rates if inflation continues to go up.
19: The Fed needs to take inflation seriously. We obviously had very good jobs numbers come out last Friday. We've had three straight months of positive payrolls growth. That's the first time in a year. And that's something that puts the balance of risk squarely on inflation. If the Fed doesn't take inflation seriously, expectations of, again, continuing rising inflation is going to be something that gets baked in.
18: Renewed strikes between the U.S. and Iran overnight. Bill Gates on Capitol Hill telling lawmakers what he knew about Jeffrey Epstein. His opening statement, he says he never victimized anyone and that meeting with Epstein was a grave error in judgment. This is ABC News.
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2: A heat advisory begins at noon today and remains in effect until 8 p.m. tonight. Slight chance for storms this afternoon. Otherwise, sunshine mixed with clouds at times. Daytime highs approaching 91. Thunderstorms likely tonight. Lows level off around 70. Cloudy skies expected. Slight chance for showers tomorrow. Daytime highs approaching 90. A blend of clouds and sun. Currently 84. That's your updated forecast. I'm meteorologist Paul Trombley.
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2: 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Here's Michigan's Michael Patrick Shields.
3: Let me ask you something. 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Or does he give them opportunities to love each other?
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5: Good morning, world. George Pino, at 54 years old, is a prominent Florida developer in the Miami area. Pino was operating a 29-foot boat, Robalo it's called, and he had some girls on the boat. They were celebrating the birthday of his daughter. It's a 29-foot vessel, and they were from the Sacred Heart and Our Lady of Lourdes Academy. And while they were out, he was piloting the boat. 18th birthday party it was. Several teen girls. Going about 50 miles an hour near Boca Chica Key. And apparently a bigger boat went by and created a wake. And when he saw the wake that the boat was going to make to his boat, he looked over to check on the girls in his boat. And he hit a channel marker. At 50 miles an hour. The crash knocked everyone out of the boat, tore a big hole in the side of the vessel, and injured 11 of the passengers. Six of them were taken to the hospital. One of them died. One of them is paralyzed. This happened in 2022. A 17-year-old girl died. He is being tried right now, after that Biscayne boat crash, for murder. And the trial started, and during the opening arguments, Pino started to sob and shake, and so the judge says it's not proper for the jury to see such emotional behaviors, and he told the attorney, you got to get your client under control. Andrew Abood at the Abood Law Firm is on our radio stage, our AT&T line right this very moment. I just was very curious to hear your thoughts on all of that, every element of what I just talked about.
6: I mean, it's obviously a tragedy, and it'd be interesting to see how much validation they can for his story about the other boat cutting in front of him. There could be some empathy in that situation. 50 miles an hour seems awful fast. With that many people on a 29-foot boat. And I don't know whether he was consuming alcohol. It doesn't sound like it, but it's a tough situation. And, you know, juries, despite the fact that there's evidence being presented and closing arguments, a lot of a case turns on them just looking at the defendant or the plaintiff. And so if he shows no emotion, he's damned for that. And if he shows too much, he's damned for that. There's a certain amount of balance if it's disrupting the courtroom, but it's obviously an emotional situation, and juries will read into what they see and observe of the defendant, especially if he doesn't testify. That's all they have to go on, is the way he sits there in the courtroom and reacts.
5: They never did a sobriety test, apparently, but they did find 61 empty alcohol bottles, including an empty bottle of champagne, for what it's worth. But I guess I don't know if that can be introduced into evidence or not, or what the deal is with all of that. But the accountability for such here, some people are saying that the channel marker had a green neon sign on top of it, that he was on a collision course with the marker. Was he wearing a kill switch to stop the engine? Et cetera, and so forth. I guess he had two beers earlier in the day. That's what he said. What about all of that?
6: Well, I mean, that's even more damning that they

0: didn't do sobriety tests or at least get a blood draw. Apparently, he didn't need to go to the hospital because they would have drawn his blood to test for alcohol. And you know, the argument, the engineering and physics of it will be probably debated in that courtroom with both sides having experts as to, you know, whether, in fact, Pino was negligent or gross negligent or reckless or you know, some other state of mind.
1: The article describes it as a murder trial. Is that a fair assessment?
0: I thought when I read it, he essentially could be convicted of second-degree murder, which would be murder. You know, first degree, second degree. Mm-hmm. In Michigan, we have open murder. One of the reasons why those cases take so long in Florida is you're able to conduct discovery and do depositions, and I'm certain that they probably deposed every single potential witness and expert, police officer and EMT and medical examiner. So they certainly know what the proofs are going to show.
1: I see. Manslaughter and felony vessel homicide. And then one of the reasons I wanted to talk to you about this is we have so much boating in Michigan and so many people who are excited over the holidays to get out there. And it's fun to gun the engine and all that sort of thing. But this is... What about the fact that he, you know, this is 4 years later. I don't know how anyone ever recovers in life after something like this, but to have him that emotional in the courtroom, is it fair to ask him not to be?
0: Well, I mean, I think you can be emotional and not be disruptive, and that's the issue. I mean, merely having tears roll down your face, but if you're sobbing in a, I don't want to say violent, but a loud manner, then that's where you have to put a pause and ask the defendant to control himself. People get emotional in almost any death case. It's difficult not to have empathy. I've gotten emotional on the death case I did on campus. It was difficult not to feel the impact when the mother gets on the stand and testifies about her daughter riding her moped to school and getting hit by a salt truck. You know, anybody, any human feels that loss. But, you know, in the end, you got to get a jury to focus on the facts.
1: I remember that case. In fact, I served on the mock jury when you were preparing for that case. It was quite a number of years ago, but nevertheless, thank you for the candid response. I have a couple more questions. If I reserve the right to recall you after this commercial break, as they say, Andrew Abood at the Abood Law Firm. But with 45 seconds left, who is your next spotlighted guest on the Andrew Abood podcast called the A-List Hour, where you can get your podcast?
0: I think we're working on Trey Augustine and Judge Aquilino. So we're going to get both of them on, and I think Trey may be coming on this week. Trey was a goalie for Michigan State who got drafted and is in the NHL now.
1: Andrew Abood and Judge Aquilino ought to be a whopper, too. That's why you go to the A-List Hour podcast and go through the list, pick and choose the ones you're interested in, share them around, and we'll be back in a flash.
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5: 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Pat Moody with another edition of Moody on the Move. 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And Julie, I have to tell you, the two major issues at hand are waiting too long and then trying to go cheap. 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And that's important because you are improving the quality of life.
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0: Andrew Abood is a very thoughtful, sensitive, and savvy attorney in East Lansing, and he is on our radio stage right now. Got a couple of questions. These are very different cases, but Carmelo Anthony with a K, not the basketball player, the 17-year-old who stabbed another teenager in the heart with a knife at a track meet in Texas, was found guilty quickly by a jury, sentenced almost immediately to 35 years in prison for the fatal stabbing of Austin Metcalf. The jury rejected this sort of sudden passion argument that was put forward in Collin County, Texas. They deliberated for 3 hours, and that was it. And, I don't know, racism somehow entered into this story, but teenager stabbing a teenager with a big old knife at a track meet, sudden passion. What did you make of that defense?
1: Well, the heat of passion is a defense that can reduce a second degree to manslaughter, but, you know, those are tough cases because you're conceding that you did it and that you didn't have self-defense or another reason. It can mitigate it, but it's a tough defense. And when regular, normal people who are jurors are faced with those kind of facts and they look at the teenager and they look at the knife and it's tough to swallow and excuse any kind of conduct.
0: What about the fact that he did not take the stand in his own defense?
1: Well, I mean, I think a lot of defense lawyers will tell you that you shouldn't put your client on the stand, but I like to put my client on the stand if they can put together a set of facts that would make them not guilty. I would much rather have that case than a case where they can't take the stand. But sometimes you just can't put them on the stand.
0: Hmm. Is it dispiriting that the discussion leads to the fact that none of the jurors were black?
1: Well, I mean, it's I don't know what community that's in, but we believe, those of us who are trial lawyers, have a faux belief in our system, but we don't pay jurors to show up. We don't even pay them we hardly even give them free parking. Mm. And I don't know what you make to be a juror in a courtroom, but it might be $15. I mean, it's crazy the absence of commitment we have with our jury system. And so, yeah, there are a lot of problems with our jury system, and it's unfortunate that none of our judges who make a living trying cases talk about it enough, talk about it publicly, and one of them is the Batson issue, that you can't get a veneer that's representative of the community.
0: We'd like to think that justice is blind, but, I don't know what will happen on appeal.
1: You're supposed to get a jury of your peers, and so that should be reflective of the community, and if the community is all white people, then he got it. But if that's not the case, then it is a legitimate criticism. It may not be a criticism in his particular case, but it's something that our administration of justice needs to seriously look at.
0: Andrew Abood, you spend a lot of time, or as much as you can anyway, in northern Michigan. Mackinac City officials voted to establish a $200,000 annual fee on the ferry lines. Now, last week we talked about Mackinac Island and their control or attempted control over what the Hoffman companies can charge. This is Mackinac City. They're jumping in now saying we're going to charge you 200,000 big ones. And the Hoffman company has threatened the Florida billionaire that they're going to take it to court. I wonder which side of that you'd like to be on.
1: Well, the one that's paying the bills would be the easy answer.
0: That's fair.
1: But the government, the government has the power to tax. And, I think it was the U.S. Supreme Court case of Marbury versus Madison, maybe, where they concluded that the power to tax is the power to destroy. So you know, they're tough cases. I mean, the marijuana industry's doing the same thing against the legislature or the state government. And we'll see how those pan out. I'm rooting for the marijuana people.
0: Really? Why?
1: Well, I'm rooting for them because I think they're really tough cases, and they put their, you know, money where their mouth is, and I think they're going to get to go to trial. And if that's the case, good for them. People, it's tough to fight City Hall. We experienced it when we took on the city of East Lansing in our class action a year or so ago. They fought us every step of the way. And, you know, if the marijuana industry or Hoffman's can take on the government and these taxes, good for them.
0: Good for us to have access to you and anybody who needs you. Thank you very much. In East Lansing, you can find the Abood Law Firm and also the A-List Hour podcast. 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I don't know how I made the list, but there are other, well, not other. 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

0: We have players coming from around the world to compete in the Firekeepers Casino Championship. This is at the Medalist now through the weekend in Battle Creek, right near Firekeepers. And we have a local rooting interest in Daniela Iacobelli. She's a player on the Upson Tour competing. 38 years old, grew up in Clinton Township, born in Detroit, and is a winner on the Epson Tour back in 2010. She's got five of those wins, in fact, and is with us right now getting ready for this week's event. Thank you for being here. Welcome back to the program. Daniela? Daniela? She's probably sinking her fifth putt in a row right now on the practice green as we try to reach out to her. They're playing a new course, you see. So it used to be at Battle Creek Country Club, and they moved over to the Medalist, which is right across from Turkeyville, right in Marshall as you approach Firekeepers Casino. If you're coming from Lansing down I-69, if you're coming on 94 from West Michigan, you pass Firekeepers, and then you take 69 up in the very first exit on the left over the freeway is where you'll find the Medalist. It's a tricky course and very different from Battle Creek Country Club. And so I was really hoping to get an update from Daniela on how the players' party was last night, because the word is that at Firekeepers Casino, the players' party is the best on the Epson Tour. So we were hoping for a little bit of insight on that. And also, is it still fun to play golf when you're playing for money? She's been doing it for a long time and a lot of years. And so stay tuned for all of that. At Meijer, you get more of the things you want most, more local produce, more home decor, more free prescriptions. More importantly, you get them all for less at Meijer. Why would you pay more? She would not have had to fly to the Medalist, but she could have through Capital Region International Airport. FlyLansing.com, where Nicole Noel-Williams, the CEO, says you've got lots of options to go lots of places.
1: You bring in more carriers, you bring in more services, it provides that competition to keeping the fare structure very competitive. 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of Chicago, if that's your need for the destination, but connecting on really providing that opportunity to the West Coast and many additional international flights with just a single connection right 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

0: I wonder if Amy Piper was checking off all the boxes as those cities and towns went by, and I wonder if Larry Olmsted was too. We've got two travel writers on our radio stage, our AT&T line. That makes three of us if you add me in there too. And we've been lucky to be a lot of places now. Amy Piper, she's had some drama too, even though she lives in Lansing. She had trouble in Bogota, and she was in some peril in Paraguay. And she's turned her attention to small-town Michigan, and she's written a book about it that is now available, and she'll be making her way across the state with book signings and so forth. It's actually called Small-Town Michigan, Legends, Lore, and Attractions in the Wolverine State. Amy Piper, welcome back to the program.
1: Well, thank you. Glad to be here today.
0: Appreciate that very much. Going to introduce you to Larry Olmsted, who is a travel writer for lots of in-flight magazines and Cigar Aficionado and USA Today and also Forbes.com. If we did the list of all his publications, we would be here all day. He's got a book, too, called Fans, How Watching Sports Makes Us Happier, Healthier, and More Understanding. And his book, Real Food, Fake Food, was on the New York Times bestseller list. Welcome to the program, Larry.
2: Thank you. Well, and as always, it's a pleasure to be brought to you by our friends from Boyne Resorts with 9 golf and ski resorts. Boyne is America's leader in outdoor recreation.
0: Larry's been around Pure Michigan, Amy, and when he brings up Boyne, as he often does, because that's the last place that I saw him in Michigan, in Boyne country there at the Highlands and the mountain. Are there any small towns around Boyne country that we should know about in the book Small Town Michigan?
1: Yes, there's actually Petoskey is very near Boyne, and they have a connection to Hemingway, and they're in the book, and it talks about all the fun things there are to do there, and how Hemingway used to sit at the end of the City Park Grill and put out his cigar, and you can still see his cigar burn at the end of that bar in Petoskey.
0: I took my laptop there once and sat in that spot and sort of tried to channel Papa a little bit, which is impossible, but it was really cool to think that you could step back in time like that, and there's a beautiful statue of him, in fact, of a young Hemingway. The first short story he ever wrote was called Up in Michigan, and it included places like Mancelona and Horton Bay and all the rest and so forth. Larry Olmsted, what impressions, you know, because you go all around the world. And in fact, I'm pretty sure, you know, if you looked in your book, Fans, many of these places that the World Cup events are going to take place in Canada, Mexico, and the USA are places that you've been to. How would you contrast big old cities like Miami and Los Angeles and so forth with small towns in terms of your coverage and what intrigues you? And also your sort of thoughts about Pure Michigan, having been here a number of times.
2: Yeah, I actually just did a story on fly fishing for NetJets magazine, and one of the areas we included was an area around Boyne country where Hemingway did a lot of fly fishing. They call it Hemingway country. And it's, one of the things that when people think of fly fishing, they think of like Montana or Yellowstone or whatever, but don't realize how really good it is in the Midwest. So, but in terms of a small town, big city, you know, I'm from New York and I moved to a small town in Vermont where I live now. And to me, the thing is, obviously the community, the safety, the like not locking your doors, the not having crowds, knowing people when you go to the supermarket. There's a lot more people in the big cities, but small towns, big cities are very anonymous. Small towns still have that real strong sense of community. That's important.
0: That must be quite the gear change for you to go from Heartland Four Corners, which was featured in the movie Funny Farm, you know, to Manhattan or Bombay or wherever you've been, you know, recently.
2: Yeah, I mean, you know, I just was in Delhi, right? You know, city of 18 million people. Next I'm going to Vegas. And, you know, Vegas is one of those places where, you get off the plane and you feel the electricity immediately. Like, everybody who's getting their bag at the luggage is excited to be there. I love that kind of, like, palpable electricity in the air. you don't get that everywhere because not everybody's happy with everywhere they have to go. If they have to go for work or, you know, have to go visit their in-laws or whatever. but everybody's happy to be going to Vegas all the time. So I love that feeling. So, you know, it's both. I love going to small towns and I love the country. You know, small towns are great for road tripping too. It's fun to drive around, see things on the side of the road, get your, you know, kind of surprising attractions and local food specialties. And then the big cities, you know, are for monuments and museums.
0: Was the way that Heartland Four Corners was depicted in the Chevy Chase movie Funny Farm accurate?
2: Yeah, I think so to some degree. You know, there's a kind of us versus them attitude that does exist when you're an outsider and you come into a community like that. You have to live. You know, they say you have to live in New England for a generation before you could be a local. The house that I live in actually was owned at one point by one of our Vermont congressmen, Peter Welch. And he owned it two people before me. I didn't buy it from him. I bought it from the people who bought it from him. But the people I meet when they ask me where I live, they still say, oh, that's Peter Welch's house. And I lived in it for 30 years. So it's, you know, kind of that attitude.
0: Well, you heard me channeling Ernest Hemingway at the suggestion there of Amy Piper in Petoskey at the City Park Grill. There were people who like to visit destinations they've seen in movies and on reality shows, too, like Vanderpump Rules. And as I understand it, in Big Vegas, since you mentioned it, this week they're going to be opening the first ever Vanderpump Hotel.
2: Yeah, absolutely. It's part of the Caesars Group, and it's a, kind of like a boutique hotel. It's across the street, the strip from Caesars. And yeah, it's a nice property. I was there before they reopened it as Vanderpump, which I think, you know, they're having the grand opening this week, but it's been open for a week or two. Because not everybody wants to go to Vegas and be in one of those 3,000, 4,000, 5,000, 6,000 room hotels that take forever to get in and out of, and, you know, it could take half an hour to get to your restaurant in the lobby. So, you know, I think it's around 300 rooms, if I'm not mistaken, which is, you know, but it's right in the middle of the strip, which is a great location for walking. So I think anybody who wants something that's a little bit smaller, but it's, you know, it's Vanderpump, so it's still going to have all the Vegas pizzazz. It's, you know, got a great bar, it's got a nightclub, it's got a great Italian restaurant. So, I think it's going to be a hit. And looking forward to seeing it when I'm in Vegas this September.
0: Unmistakably fanciful presentation Vanderpump gives on television and, of course, in their places like Tom Tom and Sir. And, of course, Wolf we just visited and the Caesars family there at Lake Tahoe. And I've had the good pleasure of playing some golf with James Kennedy and Max Vanderpump and Paul Cavallaro over the years. And so I'm excited for them. And sometimes I see Lisa and Ken at Polo Lounge. So good luck in Las Vegas at the Vanderpump Hotel, and Amy Piper can take you to any hotel in Michigan. Her book is called Small Town Michigan, Legends, Lore, and Attractions in the Wolverine State. It's pure Michigan with MPS. Have you ever wondered why health insurance costs seem to keep going up? I was doing some research online and I stumbled upon some surprising information on Blue Cross Blue Shield of Michigan's website, miBlueDaily.com/affordability. I was surprised to learn that the cost Blue Cross pays for prescription drugs rose by a staggering 15% last year. 15%! 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It's no wonder healthcare costs are a concern for so many of us. 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It's eye-opening information that can help everyone better understand the complexities of the healthcare system and its impact on your health insurance costs.
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0: 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And if you see legislation passed at the state level or the federal level, you can bet somehow Americans for Prosperity and Tim Golding, the state director for AARP Michigan, was involved. And we know that you have a life to live. And while it may seem obvious if you watch cable news, what side or one or the other, whoever's covering what, with what sort of spin, Americans for Prosperity, and Billy Grazier in this case, understands what you're looking for when you elect someone, when you pay your tax dollars, when you're looking for results from somebody that you can count on. This is what you really want. And while it's easy to pick one side or another, and you do in the ballot box, and maybe when you donate money, that kind of thing, maybe when you get involved, what about this philosophy coming from Billy at Americans for Prosperity?
1: Most people aren't asking what party is going to win in 2026. It's more like, how did the government acquire the earth, and why do we have to pay so much to live here? Hardworking Michiganders aren't thinking in terms of Republican talking points or Democrat talking points. We're just thinking about our grocery bill, our utility bill, our mortgage, our kids' futures. We like some Republican ideas. We like some Democrat ideas. Frankly, we just don't trust politicians from either party. We want what is simple. Stop charging us so much for living. Stop spending so much of our money. Stop making everything more expensive. Michigan families aren't looking for a savior. We can do that. We just want someone we can trust. Be the candidate who tells the truth, even when it's uncomfortable. Be the candidate who treats taxpayer dollars like they matter. Be the candidate who puts promised results ahead of party. If we're going to restore Michigan's standing as a leader, it's not going to happen with partisan slogans. It will happen when Michigan taxpayers finally have leaders they can trust. People over politics, baby.
0: And why keep voting the same way and expecting a different result? That's something you might ask yourself, and you might say, well, you know, I've always voted this way. My parents voted this way. Expect the same result if you vote the same way, and people who spout the same philosophies. How about something new? You don't want Diet Pepsi. You don't want Diet Coke. You want orange juice? Look for orange juice. And thank you for Americans for Prosperity. It's Michael Patrick Shields with you through the AT&T microphones. I want to give you some other advice, too, that you could get also in the book that I've written called Invite Yourself to the Party. That's also available at Amazon.com. It's got lots of radio stories and fun sort of assertive stories about how you can get yourself in the mix socially, professionally, etc. But sometimes it takes old money for us to get a little lesson now and again about, you know, once we get somewhere, once we get to the party, how do we behave in the most effective way, in the most professional way and dignified way?
2: Never act impressed by someone more successful than you. The way you carry yourself in those first few minutes decides whether they speak to you as an equal or as an audience. Here's how old money handles it. Rule one, don't compliment their success. I love what you've built is what fans say. Equals talk about something else entirely. Rule two, don't shrink your own life to fit the room. No self-deprecating jokes. No, I'm just apologizing for what you do is the loudest signal you don't belong. Rule three, don't reach for their level. Name-dropping someone you know at their tier, bringing up the deal you almost made, it's borrowing credibility you haven't earned yet. But here's the rule that matters most. Watch how they treat you when you don't perform. Someone secure becomes more interested when you don't flatter them. Someone insecure loses interest the moment you stop. How a successful person handles your composure tells you exactly how secure their success actually is. How would you start a conversation with the most successful person in the room?
0: Yeah, what's the question there? As Father Jake Folio used to say, in order to be reverent, you have to be irreverent. I can win a fight with a boxer, but I don't know how to knock out a clown. It's MPS.
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10: Starting on the diamond, as always, it was a rainy day in the city of Detroit, but they did get the game in despite numerous delays, and the Tigers did beat the Twins 10-4. To open up that series, Dylan Dingler, who is in line probably to make the All-Star game as the catcher of Detroit, led the offense with a pair of home runs and four RBI. Kerry Carpenter and Riley Green also went deep for Detroit. They've won six of their last seven games, and right now, if we look at the American League Central standings, the Tigers are eight games behind the Cleveland Guardians, who, by the way, lost last night to the New York Yankees, led by their ace pitcher, Gerrit Cole. This series continues tonight against the Twins. Framber Valdez will be on the mound for Detroit. Taking our swing around Major League Baseball, the Rockies beat the Cubs. Oh, boy. 7-3 there, and the Dodgers, they got Paul Skeens out of the game, and then it turned their way. They beat the Pirates 12-3. That just shows you the Pittsburgh Pirates, their bullpen, not so hot. The Stanley Cup Final last night, what a game this was as the Carolina Hurricanes defeated the Vegas Golden Knights 5-3, and that game was in Vegas. Jordan Staal led the way with a pair of goals for the Canes. He even had an iconic one that will go down. If the Canes win the cup, the picture of him basically flying through the air and making some contact with the puck to score a goal, that was pretty special. The series shifts back to Carolina for Game 5 on Thursday in Raleigh. And, of course, we do have the NBA Finals tonight, the San Antonio Spurs at the New York Knicks. New York leads this best-of-seven series 2-1. This is a 8:30 tip-off. Tickets have dropped. Actually, if you looked at the ticket prices during at halftime of Game 3 into the fourth quarter when it was apparent that San Antonio was going to win, the ticket price plummeted at that point in time. Right now, the cheapest get-in price at Madison Square Garden is $3,308 for a nosebleed seat. And that's brought to you by Dean Transportation.
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11: I'm Ken Lundberg. With extreme heat expected across southwest Michigan today and tomorrow, Indiana Michigan Power has temporarily suspended service disconnections for non-payment. The utility says it will continue monitoring weather conditions and might extend the moratorium if necessary. Indiana Michigan Power is also reminding customers that crews might take additional breaks while working outdoors in the heat to stay hydrated and avoid heat-related illness. Nearly 29,000 working households across Berrien, Cass, and Van Buren counties earned above the federal poverty level in 2024, but still did not make enough to cover basic needs. That's according to new data from the United Way of Southwest Michigan. The annual ALICE report examines households that are asset-limited, income-constrained, and employed. United Way's Zach East says many of those families struggle financially but do not qualify for assistance programs that are available to those living below the poverty line.
12: Like unexpected car repair or the inability to make a mortgage or a rent payment 1 month because maybe they've had a high insurance bill or a visit to the hospital or the kids needed clothes for school.
11: He says the report reflects 2024 data and might not fully capture the impact of more recent inflationary pressures.
12: If it gets really hard to deal with housing, food, transportation, and other things that we have been talking deeply about in our own community, and then the economic challenges come along, those are, you know, exacerbated for people, certainly in poverty, but definitely for people in the ALICE community.
11: When ALICE households are combined with those living in poverty, nearly 45,000 households, or about 38% of the region, are unable to afford basic necessities. He says rising living costs continue to outpace wages for many families. The City of South Haven's reinstated lifeguard program has already played a role in a life-saving effort. South Haven Area Emergency Services says lifeguards on South Beach responded on Tuesday morning when a swimmer became unresponsive after leaving the water. Lifeguards immediately began CPR and used an automated external defibrillator before emergency responders arrived. The patient was transported to Corwell Health Lakeland Hospital in St. Joe for further treatment. Officials say coordinated response helped ensure prompt medical care. St. Joseph City Commissioners have approved emergency repairs for a sinkhole discovered near the seawall walkway at Margaret B. Upton Arboretum Park. City engineer Tim Zebel says crews discovered the sinkhole last week and quickly secured the
13: From the Pat Moody Studios, this is WSJM-FM Benton Harbor St. Joseph, a product of Midwest Family Marketing and Media. Proudly serving our community.

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1: Jarvis all alone, now back at it from Bristol. A backhand, he scores! He scores again! Oh my goodness, the captain is unreal! His second of the game, and the Hurricanes have got a 4-3 lead with 13-28. Oh, captain, my captain!
4: It's courtesy of 99.9 The Fan. Man, I would try to conserve that voice. Jordan Staal, his second goal of the game. Hurricanes and the Golden Knights have combined for 33 goals. That's the most through the first four games of a Stanley Cup final since 1981. 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Yes, Paul?
5: The announcer at the end there, he went Dead Poets Society, Oh Captain, My Captain, with Robin Williams there.
4: Yeah.
5: That's a great call.
4: Yeah. Great movie?
5: Yeah. Oh, yeah.
4: Or good movie?
5: Dead Poets Society? I would say great. Okay. Very rewatchable.
4: Okay. Yeah. Well, the scene in the classroom when they all stand on their desk.
5: Oh Captain, My Captain.
4: That's great. That's a great scene.
5: It's a prime Robin Williams flick.
4: Yeah, but it's always, you know, sometimes you look at the comedians when they do something a little more. Now, he had funny lines in there, but still, it's more of a serious movie. And sometimes we look at the comedian and they do something serious, like Sandler. Sandler, people don't, you know, acknowledge his acting until he does something serious. And they'll go, man, did you see him in Uncut Gems? It's like, yes. I mean, Sandler knows how to act, and he can be serious. Will Ferrell, you know, some of these guys that you look at and you just laugh when you see them, but then you see them in a serious turn, you go, wow, I didn't know you could act. Yes, Marvin.
6: I feel like that's a cheat code. That's why I'm surprised that Adam didn't get nominated for Uncut Gems. So you got to think, like, Jamie Foxx, he won an Oscar for Ray, Robin Williams, Good Will Hunting, Monique, and Precious. It feels like a cheat code.
4: Yep. I can't believe Sandler didn't get nominated for Uncut Gems. What a crime. What a crime. Red in Georgia is back. Good morning, Red. What do you have for me?
7: Hey, Dan. Thanks for taking the call. Dan, when I first thought about this series, I always thought about what the referees are going to do in this series. And it's a great thing they're letting these teams play. And it makes it very watchable, even though it's physical. Dan, the only thing I see wrong with that Wimby call is that the New York Knicks didn't call a timeout. Put someone in the game and send a message to Wimby and say, hey, you ain't going to be doing our little guy like this. You are not going to do this on our watch. And I think that was the only thing wrong with that play. The Knicks game, the physical Knicks didn't send a message to Wimby picking on Libby old Bronson. Man, who would have thought about it then? Ain't that something?
4: Oh, I know. Old NBA, they would have sent in Rick Mahorn. Here comes Greg Kite. Like, here comes Rambus. Here comes the message being sent. Yes, Marv.
6: That was the best part about the 90s. You didn't know if certain guys knew how to play basketball or not, but you knew what they were there for. Like, I watched a lot of Knicks games. I didn't know Oakley could hit that 15-footer. No, but I know he could punch you in the face.
4: Oh, he could hit you. Anthony Mason. Like, you just had guys that they're in, and it's kind of like an enforcer in hockey. Roy in Idaho. Hi, Roy. What's on your mind?
8: Hey, good morning, DP. Appreciate you taking my call. Third time, long time, 58182. Thanks. Hey, DP, I understand why all the talk is about the Wimby Brunson play from game three the other night, but there was something else that I noticed that I'm surprised nobody else has brought up. When Josh Hart went to the hoop and he got fouled and got up and started pushing around the shoving match with the backup center for the Spurs, I swear that I saw at least two players come off of the bench from the Knicks. Whatever happened to technical fouls for coming off of the bench? I remember back when I think it was Phoenix.
4: Yeah, Mari Stoudemire.
8: Exactly. What happened to that? It seemed like that just went to the side.
4: Oh, maybe I'll get the I-team on that. But thank you, Roy. James in Iowa. Hi, James.
9: Hi, Dan. Thanks for taking my call. 6 foot, 218. Now, I'm not a big hockey guy, but I was enjoying the playoffs last night, and I need a little help with this phrase, and perhaps it's a good T-shirt idea. Sean McDonough described a shot as a knuckle puck. I'm not sure that can be said on television, but it would look great on a shirt.
4: All right. The graphic design, very graphic design. Thank you, James. Yeah, there's, you can see where the puck will knuckle. So that's what he's talking about. Yes, Paulie.
5: I went back and looked at that clip, and the caller's right. When Josh Hart and Cornette got into it, I would say a good four bench players. They, when they leave the bench for the Knicks, they go down the baseline. They don't enter the court. I don't know if there's a differentiation, but they almost engage the little skirmish, and they definitely leave the bench. Four, at least four.
4: Yeah, I don't know if you don't go on the court, because I
5: thought it was leave the bench area, but I got to check the wording.
4: Yeah.
5: But it's definitely the guys towards the end of the bench, the role players, they leave.
4: Charles Barkley will join us coming up in about 25 minutes. Hour two on the way. Update the poll results. Awesome scene in Auburn, Alabama. Argentina and Iceland World Cup. They had like 88,000 fans there. 1 hour in the books on this Wednesday. Two more to go. Back after this. 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
11: Brought to you by the Town Crier Wire. In the newsroom, I'm Andrew Green. The Lincoln Township Board of Trustees has appointed local firefighter Christian Nitz to fill a vacancy on the board. At a meeting last night, trustees unanimously approved Nitz to replace the former trustee Amy Pfeiffer, who resigned last month due to moving out of the community. Nitz served in the Navy before working in emergency services. He was one of six applicants for the vacancy to be interviewed last week. Lincoln Township Supervisor Glenn Youngstead told us that Nitz has shown he's committed to the community.
13: He's a firefighter, and that takes a lot of commitment and a lot of training to do that. Plus his military background, I think, will do him well in that position.
11: Trustees said all six applicants for the post would make great choices, with some saying they didn't know who to support. It was trustee Mark Florian who made the motion to appoint Nitz, saying at his relatively young age, the appointment could be viewed as an investment in the future. Youngstead said he was impressed with all six, and he hopes they'll all get active in the township in any way they can. Nitz will take the seat at next month's meeting. Clerk Michael Brown told candidates Tuesday that 2028 is just around the corner when they can run for a position if they so choose. St. Joseph City commissioners have authorized some emergency repairs to fix a sinkhole found next to and under the concrete walkway along the Margaret B. Upton Arboretum seawall. At a meeting this week, city engineer Tim Zebell told commissioners the sinkhole was noticed by crews last week and blocked off.
14: It formed pretty rapidly. They saw a small depression, and like the next day they came back and it was a big hole. Mm-hmm. So they were pretty alarmed. So we went out there right away. We quickly assessed it and determined it wasn't within the scope of what Public Works crews could do.
11: Zebell requested that a contract with B&Z Company be approved for repairs. In addition to filling the sinkhole and ensuring it doesn't form again, B&Z will repair a failing stormwater pipe through the seawall. Zebell said the work should be done quickly before the sinkhole gets worse. Commissioners approved the contract at a cost of just under $33,000. And nearly 29,000 working households in Berrien, Cass, and Van Buren counties earned above the federal poverty level in 2024, but still made too little to cover the basics, according to new data released this week by the United Way of Southwest Michigan. The United Way's Zach East tells us the annual ALICE report uses Census Bureau information to take a snapshot of how those in the ALICE class are faring. The United Way uses this data to determine how it can help them.
15: Like unexpected car repair or the inability to make a mortgage or a rent payment 1 month because maybe they've had a high insurance bill or a visit to the hospital or the kids needed clothes for school.
11: He says the latest ALICE report covers data from 2024, so recent trends like inflation may not be reflected. He suspects the current situation for ALICE is actually worse. We have more information on the report at our website. In the newsroom, I'm Andrew Green.
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17: A heat advisory continues. Slight chance of thunderstorms this afternoon. Otherwise, sunshine mixed with clouds at times. Highs level off around 91. Thunderstorms likely tonight. Lows level off around 70. Overcast skies. Currently 86. 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I'm meteorologist Paul Trombley.
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18: Spurs were middle of the pack, not just under 25 free throws a game. They were 13th in the NBA in free throw attempts per game. The New York Knicks were 25th. It's one thing to say, I thought the game was poorly officiated. That's different than the narrative of our team got the short end of the stick, because you're basically almost saying, like, the refs care who wins.
19: Yeah. Broadcasting from the man cave.
4: You have to win this next game.
19: This is Dan Patrick.
4: Pressure, pressure, pressure. It's a privilege. I don't know if the Knicks would agree, but you're up 2-1, and you have to win this game. I know I keep saying it. It's just like I said that game 3 was a must win for the Knicks. This is the biggest game that New York has had in 50 years. And the buildup to this, you got a chance. You got a chance to win a title. And then everybody showed up except for the Knicks. Now you have this game, because if you don't win this game and San Antonio's a 2.5-point underdog, you're going back to San Antonio and the Spurs. I know the Knicks won 2 games there, but the Spurs going back home, and if they would happen to take 2 in the Garden, Knicks don't lose in the Garden. Certainly not in the postseason this year. I think they've lost 2 games in the postseason there. Pressure. And that pressure starts with Jalen Brunson. He's not played well. I mean, I know they're up 2-1, but I would give credit to the rest of the team, because if you said to me when this series started, Jalen Brunson is going to have 82 points after 3 games, I'd go, okay, how many shots? 81. He is working for everything that he is getting. He's averaging just over 4 assists per game. He's not shooting well from the floor. But this is where the pressure for Karl Anthony Towns comes in. You're great in 3 quarters. You haven't scored in the 4th quarter. For Victor, I got to have more than 26, 27 points. I got to have 35, maybe even a little bit more. He's been averaging close to 39 minutes here. Stephon Castle, got to continue to put the heat. Dylan Harper, be aggressive, go to the hoop. De'Aaron Fox, act like a guy who's going to make $50 million. OG Anunoby, who's been solid. Mikal Bridges, you can't be spotty. So there's a lot of things that you think you can count on, you expect to count on, but we've been surprised, I think, in a lot of different departments here as we go into game four. But San Antonio is a 2.5-point underdog. The league came out yesterday, not surprisingly, and they said that Wemby should have been issued a foul. But he, you know, if he got another flagrant, then the Knicks would really be baiting him to get one more, and then he would be suspended for a game. Stat of the day brought to you by Panini America, the official trading cards of the program. Good morning if you're watching on Peacock. Thank you for downloading the app. Charles Barkley will join us in about 20 minutes from now. My Golden Knights lost 5-3 last night. Hurricanes win it. Series tied at 2 games apiece. This has been a great 10 days, 2 weeks. We've had so many different sporting events. I think the hype with the NBA Finals has been fun. Stanley Cup is always great. You know, with hockey, you don't necessarily have to have a marquee talent. I think you do with the NBA. You know, the NFL with the Super Bowl, it's the Super Bowl that's the star. You know, there's certain events, even the Masters. The Masters will make a star out of somebody. It's nice to have name recognition. With hockey, you don't have to have that, oh my gosh, that guy. Now, we were fortunate to have some of those guys, Lemieux, Ovechkin, Gretzky, but you don't necessarily have marquee players in the Stanley Cup final. You know, there's no Connor McDavid, but it's still an incredibly exciting. Although last night, less drama as, you know, the Hurricanes end up winning it 5-3. But it's been fun. We've been treated to a lot of great sporting events here over the last 2 weeks. Dylan, which poll question? By the way, Fritzy's here. Dylan, Marv, Paulie, yours truly in the back room, guys. Poll question from hour one. What are we going with in hour two?
20: So from hour one, Dan, we had Wembanyama's punishment for the incident with Jalen Brunson should have been a flagrant one, a flagrant two, or nothing. 48% say flagrant one.
4: Yeah, I'm going to give him that. It's not a basketball move, and it's definitely a flagrant foul. It is.
20: Yeah.
4: I don't know how the NBA doesn't see it that way. I know how they see it that way. I can't imagine David Stern. Now, I know it's not fair to Adam Silver, who I've had a 40-year friendship with. David Stern, to me, would probably have said that's a flagrant one. I do believe that. Look, it's a new era. You got to keep the stars there. You know, can't imagine Wemby sitting out a game. I get it. I understand all of that. David Stern suspending members of the Phoenix Suns in a playoff game when Robert Horry knocked Steve Nash into the scorer's table. And, you know, now that's a flagrant too. The Suns got off the bench. Amari Stoudemire, they all got suspended. Changed the series. I remember famously going toe-to-toe with the commissioner of, you know, can you suspend these guys? They didn't do anything. And then that's when he gave me the palaver. They got off the bench. I mean, he scolded me. They got off the bench. And that was it. Now, there's a play in the previous game where the Knicks bench got up when, was that Josh Hart and Luke Kornet? Kornet flattened Josh Hart. The Knicks had four guys go down the baseline. They got off the bench. Okay? So for everybody who's

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1: Stay in there. If Luke Kornet does that to Jalen Brunson, what is the call? The call would be a flagrant one, maybe a flagrant two. Yes, Dylan.
2: Yeah, it's funny picturing them being like, all right, the floor is lava. As long as you shimmy down courtside and go around the bend, you're good.
1: All right, let's pull question for hour two.
2: Well, we got a hockey one from Paulie. Which kind of hockey do you prefer, a 2-1 game or a 6-5 game? Obviously, we've been getting more of the latter.
1: Yeah, a lot of goals. A lot of goals. I mean, it's fun to see, but I think when I think of the Stanley Cup final, it feels like 3-2 is a high-scoring affair. Now it's 5-4, 5-3, 6-5. They've scored more goals in the first four games than the early 80s. I mean, this is an exception there.
2: Well, yeah, I feel if Bussey or Hart has like one game of standing on their head, I feel like they're almost a de facto Conn Smythe. Like, that would be the only real distinction of the whole series.
1: All right, our stat of the day is brought to you by Panini America, 877-3DP-SHOW. Operator Tyler sitting by. He'll take your calls. Charles Barkley will join us a little bit. Argentina versus Iceland in Auburn, Alabama.
3: Classic.
1: I never thought that I would ever say that, but Argentina and Iceland, Messi in front of 88,000. He scores. Great atmosphere, but it was a college atmosphere. Iceland against Argentina. When are we having our World Cup draft? Next hour?
2: Yeah, next hour.
1: I'm going to have to do some research here. I mean, I really like Morocco, but
2: come on, Dan. You know I love Morocco.
1: I know. But that's my tier two team that I have. You know that Spain is stacked.
2: Always.
1: Yes. So we'll have our World Cup draw. I've got to do some homework. Yes, Todd.
4: I thought you were going to pick someone else.
1: Oh, okay. See what you're doing there.
3: Gahana.
1: Where is Gahana in there, Todd? Oh,
3: plus 30,000.
1: Okay. So you're saying there's a chance.
4: Yeah, always a chance.
2: Value pick.
1: Yeah. Let's see. Some phone calls coming up. The new poll question. Barclays joining us. Oh, by the way, I love New York. Love Manhattan. I love the spirit. I love the vibe. I was embarrassed. I was saddened with the way some of those Knicks fans reacted to San Antonio Spurs fans. Game's over, and they're attacking San Antonio fans because they had the audacity to wear their San Antonio jerseys. I can pretty much guarantee if it was the other way around and Knicks fans were wearing their jerseys in San Antonio, they wouldn't have been accosted. Tough guys in gangs, ganging up on one or two people, ripping off their jerseys. You should be ashamed. You should be embarrassed. You should be in jail. And are you really a fan? Because I wonder that. Are you there just to start trouble? You're still up 2-1. I really fear, I'm being sincere, I fear for the city, win or lose. You got opportunist for whatever agenda you may have. Instead of celebrating something so magnificent, you're going to have some idiots who are going to ruin it for everybody. Win or lose, trust me, it's going to be bad. Yes, Don.
4: Why does wearing the visiting team jersey, hat, or colors, whatever, why does that have to be perceived as a taunt where you're trying to get in someone's face or you're asking for trouble, for lack of a better word? Like, when did that happen, and why is it okay for some regions in the country or some fan bases? So you almost wink at it because we're desensitized to that's their behavior.
1: Alcohol. I'll start there. You got crowd muscles, beer muscles. And if it's one versus one, you're not doing it. Now you got 15, 20, you're surrounding these Spurs fans. It's a terrible look for New York. I know it's not all Knicks fans. Don't send me a message. I don't give a damn.

0: police your fellow New Yorkers, if that's the case. They may be legitimate, in reality, police them. But that, to me, like, you're looking at the video and I go, is this real? Like, somebody could actually, they could die. This mob mentality, you're beating up a fan who wore a Spurs jersey. How sad is your life? You're still up 2-1. Yeah, Dylan.
1: There's something ironic, too, about seeing a guy in a Tim Duncan jersey getting jumped by, like, 20 dudes. He's, like, the most mild-mannered player ever. It's a very, like, unoffensive jersey, I think, to basically everyone in the world.
0: Yeah, Paul.
2: And then the crowd that's not participating in the attacks are filming it.
0: Yes.
2: And not helping nor leaving the situation. And it's getting tagged with the Knicks. It's going to be the Knicks. Like, I saw on the news the other night, what is James Dolan, the owner of the Knicks, going to do about this? His job is to keep it safe inside the stadium. He doesn't police the streets. And it was just, it's going to be tagged with the Knicks. The Knicks players are already being asked about this.
0: This should be on the mayor, not James Dolan. And here's another thing. People think James Dolan is the one controlling these ticket prices. I mean, I know there's people who are casual sports fans or they're casual Knicks fans, and everybody has an opinion now. Now you're an expert. James Dolan does not own the secondary market here. And I saw somebody in news who was commenting on this. They're like, that, you know, it's embarrassing that James Dolan is raising the ticket price. This isn't on James Dolan. Okay? There's other things I can blame James Dolan. This ain't one of them. But you get people who are casual fans, and now everybody's an expert here. But what happened? God, I mean, and you got tonight, win or lose. There are times when I tell my son, he's a Green Bay Packer fan, he's a Red Sox fan, and there are certain places where I say you can't wear your jersey. And he's like, why not? I said, you can't. And it's unfortunate, but we know these places where you can't do that. San Antonio is a place where you can. Those are wonderful, knowledgeable, nice, great people. If you win, okay, you won. If they win, okay, they won. But what I saw with the Knicks the other night, I mean, I know it's small percentage. I know that. But it's still, that's your team. It's your town. Show some pride. How about some respect? San Antonio beat you. Now you beat them up? Yeah, Dylan.
1: Is there a championship series in a city that sticks out to you as being, like, crazy? Like, win or lose, like, violent or just, like, over the top, you know, burning stuff?
0: Look, I want to be fair to people. I want to stick with what happened. Okay, I've been in one situation that was really scary. And there were fans, and they won the championship, and they tried to overturn our TV truck. This is years ago. They won. And then I stepped out, and I was, in, and then when they saw me, they stopped. And I said, what are you doing? And then they stopped. But they were trying to turn over a TV truck. And they won the championship. Charles Barkley will join us next. The Cup has taken over the United States. 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

0: 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We were just talking, if you're watching on Peacock, during the commercial break on radio, about the White Sox rookie Braden Montgomery hit a two-out, two-run walk-off in the 10th inning, beating the Braves. He's the fifth player since 1900 to hit a walk-off home run in his Major League debut. Now, I was wondering, Paulie, do you have the names? I know Carlos Perez of the Angels did that in 2015.
1: Bloop.
0: I don't know if there's any...
1: big names?
0: Correlation between, you had that moment and you went on to become a great player.
1: I got a couple for you. Miguel Cabrera, who did become
0: Hall
1: a great
0: Famer.
1: Player. Yeah.
0: Yes.
1: With the Marlins, June 20th, 03 versus the Devil Rays. I've got Josh Bard of the Indians, August 2002 versus the Mariners walk-off.
0: Mm-hmm.
1: And the last one, back in the day, Dan, you'd have to help me with this guy. He did not play very much, only three seasons. Billy Parker of the Angels, September of 71 versus the Brewers, got a walk-off in the 12th.
0: Mm. So maybe no real correlation here. This is how it sounded last night.
2: Back to the left side for his most crucial at-bat of his first game. Sends it in the air to left. It is back near the wall. It is over the wall for a game-winning home run. How about that? Talk about drama. Talk about theater.
3: What a ball game. And what a Major League debut for Montgomery.
0: By the way, if the voice sounded familiar, that was Bob Costas. It was a throwback night, and he was in the booth with Steve Stone and bringing back the 80s graphics and uniforms and a walk-off home run. So pretty cool moment last night. Update the poll results, if you can, Dylan.
4: Yeah, Dan, we've got which kind of hockey do you prefer, a 2-1 game or a 6-5 game? 68% say a 6-5 game.
0: All right.
4: And we also put up there, tonight for the Knicks is must-win or must-win-ish.
0: I'm going to say must-win. I don't know if they're going to beat San Antonio three times in San Antonio. And if the Spurs win tonight, you go back for game five. Now, you know, San Antonio could be coming back to New York up 3-2.
4: Yeah, technically, I mean, like, the series will be basically back to zero, but I don't think it would feel that way.
0: Yeah, I truly expect Jalen Brunson to have one of those great performances tonight. And as Charles Barkley said, the Knicks haven't played a great game. Well, I'm going to give credit to the Spurs. Like, we like to blame instead of credit. The Spurs are playing great defense. Like, they truly have a game plan against the Knicks. Great scouting. They know what they're doing. Now, do I expect Brunson to, you know, hit some of those shots that he's been missing? I do. I still think Karl Anthony Towns is the key. Offensively and defensively on Wemby. Fresh in Milwaukee. Hi, Fresh. What do you have for me today?
5: What's up, DC and Dan Nitz? How you guys doing today?
0: Great.
5: I just got a old Charles Barkley story to tell today.
0: Okay.
5: It was 92. I'm getting ready to go to court, well, criminal court. I threw some paint in my teacher's car. But I'm headed to court, and I'm standing on the corner, and I hear, nice shoes. I turn around, and it's Charles Barkley and his lawyer. I'm like, what? He like, nice shoes. He like, I wore them this season. I'm like, could you sign them? He like, sure, give them to me. Somebody might as well have a good day. He was headed to court for punching a guy in the face in Milwaukee.
0: Wait, now why were you at the courthouse?
5: I threw some paint in my English teacher car for a bad grade.
0: What happened to your case?
5: I got probation, 2 years probation.
0: What made you think of throwing paint at your teacher?
5: Well, she wasn't in the car when I did it. But I thought I would get away with it. Somebody was looking from the window.
0: Oh, they...
5: And they came to court and testified against me.
0: Oh. But you've been a law-abiding citizen since then, Fresh.
5: No more paint.
0: Okay. Yeah, Paul.
1: Fresh could have easily told that story and omitted the paint attack teacher story. He threw that in there. He could have just told a story about meeting Barkley.
0: Well, he had to explain why he was at the courthouse.
1: In detail.
0: Lucas in Florida. Thank you, Fresh. Lucas in Florida.
6: Guys, I love that last story from that guy. Nah, but pulling in, first-time caller, 60210, South American. Shout-out to Panini stickers. Have 919 out of 980 stickers. But wanted to call in and say that the NBA Finals just been bringing the old fan back to the TV to where, I mean, I can't miss a play. It's just tough physical basketball. Reminds me of the late 90s, early 2000s. I'm not sure what the NBA think of it, but me as a fan, I'm loving it. And also got to agree with Chuck on the Knicks and having a safe environment for everybody. Big soccer fans. Like, we have the hooligans everywhere, but you just got to keep safe for everybody, man. It's...
0: Yeah, I didn't expect that. I know you lose a game, and there was so much hype leading up to that. Restrictions on watch parties and these poor Spurs fans. Getting jumped. 2 hours in the books. One more to go on this Wednesday. The long-anticipated World Cup draw. We'll have that for you coming up. 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
18: A heat advisory remains in effect. Slight chance of thunderstorms this afternoon. Otherwise, sunshine mixed with clouds at times. High temperatures reach up to 91. Thunder.
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0: Last call for phone calls, what we learn, what's in store tomorrow. All of that coming up. Roger Bennett, man in Blazers, will join us on the program tomorrow to get us ready for the World Cup and give us an honest assessment of the United States' chances of maybe getting into the round of 16. How about that? Would be good?
1: Good. It would be good. That's a good word for it. It would not be special.
0: I wonder what would be special. The round of 8 is special?
1: If you look at the last dozen years, you know, advancing is fantastic, but I think Final Four would be memorable and special.
0: Okay. Yes, Dylan?
2: Yeah, I mean, they're 60-1 to win it all. Okay. Is sort of, I mean, not outside the realm of possibility, but it's a long shot.
0: Yeah, I just want to temper our expectations for that. And we'll have Roger on. Vincent Goodwill from the Mothership will recap game 4 at the Garden. All right, let's see. Aiden in Utah is back. We'll do this day in sports history, but last call for phone calls. Hi, Aiden.
3: Yeah, and I have no idea how to tie what I was going to talk to about into what just happened that last segment. Did Todd have a pizza sandwich at 10 a.m.?
0: He did not. 11 a.m. He had two pieces of pizza.
3: Well, I guess that's better. Anyways, you touched on it end of the first hour, I believe. Win or lose, the city of New York will burn. And I am scared for the tourists that are coming for the World Cup of what they're going to experience when the Knicks either win or lose. I mean, Dan, I'll see the smoke from here.
0: Yeah, I do worry about it, Aiden. I was honest when I said that. I was in the city yesterday, last night, and you can just feel it. And having lost that game and the game coming up tonight, and it's just a different feel. It's something I've never, ever felt before in New York. And I've been going to New York, having lived in New York, since the early 80s. But it feels different. Yes, Marvin.
4: This is awful because I feel like the Knicks fans have just undone all of the goodwill that the Knicks players have done in the past month because they're a likable team. There's nobody on that team. Oh, I can't stand that guy. Bunch of hardworking guys, lunch pail guys, if you will, in the Knicks fans. See, that's why nobody wants the Knicks to win, because of them.
0: Yeah, I said that this Knicks team is likable. It's some of the Knicks fans that I have a hard time with. Yes, Dylan.
2: Yeah, one that's stands out to me is 2011 when it was the Bruins and the Canucks lost in 7 games and they went nuts in Vancouver. And I was like, well, at least it's not just us.
0: But I was there for that.
2: You are?
0: Yes. I was there for that with NBC Sports.
2: How was that?
0: Scary.
2: Yeah.
0: It truly, truly was. And I remember coming out, who were the analysts back then? Mike Milbury. Mike says, we get done with our broadcast. And he said, follow me and stay with me. Now, I don't know what's happening outside. I get outside and I realize I'm staying right next to Milbury. And if there's a problem, Milbury is going to take care of whatever needs to be taken care of. I remember just trying to get in a car and get to the airport. And this, you know, that scene in Argo. Like, that's my Argo. I'm like, holy, like, this is wild what's going on. And I just remember following Mike Milbury out, and all of a sudden you could see in the rearview mirror smoke, fire, and I went, what just happened? But you're right, Dill. That's a good call.
2: Kind of ironic, too, that Mike Milbury was a Boston Bruin when he played.
0: Yeah.
2: So he's like,
0: yeah, if they were going to come after somebody, you know. But Mike wasn't afraid. He did go up in the stands and beat up somebody with their with their shoe.
2: I love hockey.
0: This day in sports history, Paul.
1: 1921, Babe Ruth became baseball's all-time home run leader with 120 homers. Not that challenging for the Babe. Okay. Break that record. 83, your guy Johnny Bench announced plans to retire after 16 great, great years. Wayne Gretzky in 1989 won the MVP for the 9th time. And Babe Ruth's contract, the actual hard copy of his contract, was sold for $996,000 at auction.
0: 1975, the Yankees hosted Army Day. During a pregame 21-gun salute, an artillery detachment from Brooklyn's Fort Hamilton, panels of the center field fence are blown out. Another part of the fence catches fire.
1: The good old days. They won't do that anymore with those promotions.
0: Todd, what'd you learn today?
5: Charles Barkley says the Knicks early in tonight's game need to knock the hell out of Wemby, and they should have done it in Game 3 to retaliate for Jalen.
0: Dylan, what did you learn?
2: 3 times 3 is 9.
0: Marvin?
4: Barkley wants to get fired.
0: Paul?
1: David wasn't excited.
0: Trouble sleeping? 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Enjoy the game tonight. For Fritzy, Dylan, Marv, Paul, yours truly. 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
3: A heat advisory continues until 8 p.m. tonight. A mix of clouds and sun this afternoon with a slight chance of thunderstorms. Daytime highs approaching 91.
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5: Brought to you by the Town Crier Wire. In the newsroom, I'm Andrew Green. The Lincoln Township Board of Trustees has appointed local firefighter Christian Nitz to fill a vacancy on the board. At a meeting last night, trustees unanimously approved Nitz to replace the former trustee, Amy Pfeiffer, who resigned last month due to moving out of the community. Nitz served in the Navy before working in emergency services. He was one of 6 applicants for the vacancy to be interviewed last week. Lincoln Township Supervisor Glenn Youngstead told us that Nitz has shown he's committed to the community.
6: He's a firefighter, and that takes a lot of commitment and a lot of training to do that. Plus his military background, I think, will do him well in that position.
5: It was Trustee Mark Florian who made the motion to appoint Nitz, saying at his relatively young age, the appointment could be viewed as an investment in the future. Youngstead said he was impressed with all 6, and he hopes they'll all get active in the township in any way they can. Nitz will take the seat at next month's meeting. Clerk Michael Brown told candidates Tuesday that 2028 is just around the corner when they can run for a position if they so choose. St. Joseph City Commissioners have authorized some emergency repairs to fix a sinkhole found next to and under the concrete walkway along the Margaret B. Upton Arboretum seawall. At a meeting this week, City Engineer Timsey Bell told commissioners the sinkhole was noticed by crews last week and blocked off.
7: It formed pretty rapidly. They saw a small depression, and like the next day they came back and it was a big hole. Mm-hmm. So they were pretty alarmed. So we went out there right away. We quickly assessed it and determined it wasn't within the scope of what Public Works crews could do.
5: Bell requested that a contract with B&Z Company be approved for repairs. In addition to filling the sinkhole and ensuring it doesn't form again, B&Z will repair a failing stormwater pipe through the seawall. Zeebell said the work should be done quickly before the sinkhole gets worse. Commissioners approved the contract at a cost of just under $33,000. And nearly 29,000 working households in Berrien, Cass, and Van Buren counties earned above the federal poverty level in 2024, but still made too little to cover the basics, according to new data released this week by the United Way of Southwest Michigan. The United Way's Zach East tells us the annual ALICE report uses Census Bureau information to take a snapshot of how those in the ALICE class are faring. The United Way uses this data to determine how it can help them.
8: Like unexpected car repair or the inability to make a mortgage or a rent payment 1 month because maybe they've had a high insurance bill or a visit to the hospital or the kids needed clothes for school.
5: He says the latest ALICE report covers data from 2024, so recent trends like inflation may not be reflected. He suspects the current situation for ALICE is actually worse. We have more information on the report at our website. In the newsroom, I'm Andrew Green.
9: ABC News, I'm Chuck Siebertson. I love the inflation, says President Trump to reporters at the White House asking about the latest consumer price index showing the highest price hikes in 3 years. He seems to announce that the U.S. was seizing Iranian oil.
10: I love the inflation. You know why? Because as soon as this war is over, you know, I can say it now, something you didn't know. You know, we've been taken out millions of barrels of oil.
9: Hopes for a reduction in interest rates may be dashed with the inflation report. New air attacks between Iran and the U.S. after President Trump ordered a response to the downing of a U.S. Army helicopter. Trump indicating more attacks today will be for Iran negotiating too slowly. There have been 115 confirmed deaths from Ebola in the Democratic Republic of Congo. Federal law enforcers served a search warrant today at the Southern California Aerospace Plant, where a chemical tank overheated last month. forcing thousands to evacuate. This is ABC News.
11: Hey, we're here for another featured sponsor of our Ultimate Summer Giveaway. Your chance to win an awesome prize package to make your outdoor space an absolutely amazing spot with a hot tub, patio set, and a whole bunch of other stuff. So go check out our website to learn more about that. But featuring another one of our wonderful sponsors, and that is Aidence Landscape Supplies. Matt's with me. Matt, speaking of outdoor spaces, you guys help all the time with all kinds of different things as we're hanging out here by a lot of your landscaping blocks that you have. Tell me about some of these things and the companies you work with.
12: Yeah, so these are all racks that display a lot of the products that are that we both stock and what we can get. Some of it needs to be ordered, but this so people can come by, take a look at it. It's all, they're all marked with the names and colors and everything on it, so it just makes it easy.
11: Yeah, and that's what I love, and I know you've talked about this before, is that, you know, you can look in a magazine, you can look at a picture on a website somewhere and kind of get an idea of, this is really cool, this is something I want. But to see it, but also not only here on display, but maybe even take some home and put it where your space is going to be, that's even better.
12: Well, they can look at a color here, and it's going to look totally different at home than it does here. So we really encourage anybody who wants to do a patio to take some samples home, set it next to your house to where you can tell what the color really looks like when it's there.
3: A heat advisory continues until 8 p.m. tonight. A mix of clouds and sun this afternoon with a slight chance of thunderstorms. Daytime highs approaching 91. Thunderstorms likely tonight, lows around 70, overcast skies. Slight chance of rain showers tomorrow, highs around 90. Upper 70s Friday with a slight chance for showers. Upper 80s, sunny skies Saturday. Right now, 90. That's your updated forecast. I'm meteorologist Paul Trombley.
13: This is Lee Habib, and this is Our American Stories, the show where America is the star and the American people. Genius, wrote poet Charles Baudelaire, is only childhood recalled at will. Few people have given more credence to this notion than Maurice Sendak, who was, in the words of the New York Times, quote, widely considered to be the most important children's book artist of the 20th century. Here's Greg Hengler with the story of children's book author and illustrator, Maurice Sendak.
14: Philosopher Gaston Bachelard once remarked that each childhood is a nightlight in the bedroom of memories. In Maurice Sendak's case, it was the catalyst for more than 100 illustrated children's books that have sold more than 30 million copies in the United States alone. Some titles include The Little Bear Books, Pierre, Chicken Soup with Rice, Where the Wild Things Are, and In the Night Kitchen. Maurice Sendak was the third and youngest child born into a Jewish family on June 10th, 1928 in Brooklyn, New York.
15: My father would talk about watching me get born. He said, "You're the happiest baby I ever saw. The other kids didn't. You came out almost laughing." And then he wrote me once and said, "I'll never forget those early days when I would come in the dark room in the crib and you would just be laughing all by yourself, like a little bell ringing. Oh, wow, wow, what a start I had. What a good beginning, what a hopeful sign that was. What did they do, break the bell?"
14: Maurice's sister, Natalie, was 9 and his brother, Jack, was 5 when he was born. Until he was about 6, Maurice was a very sick child and spent most of his time in his room watching the world through his window. "The window became my movie camera, my television set," he said. He would illustrate what he saw through the window, and his brother Jack would write the stories. Both of Maurice's parents were Polish immigrants and had many relatives still living in Poland during the rise of Hitler and his Nazi party. They managed to rescue a few to the United States, but in 1941, on the morning of his bar mitzvah, which is a special ceremony for Jewish boys when they turn 13, Maurice learned every one of his relatives back in Poland had been killed by the Nazis. In the days after the war ended, Maurice found himself a job in Manhattan as an artist with a company.

0: Generations. 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Contemporary sculpture and dialogue pairs the contemporary work of Isaac Duncan III and Ajene Setawaya Williams alongside pieces from the permanent collection by the late Richard Hunt and Albert Laverne. Together, their work explores community, mentorship, and a shared love of making. 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
8: And we continue with Our American Stories and the story of Maurice Sendak, perhaps the most important children's book artist of the 20th century. We last left off with the two unemployed Sendak brothers, Maurice and Jack, returning to their parents' Brooklyn home and spending the summer of 1948 making toys that were based on well-known fairy tales and nursery rhymes. They even drafted their sister Natalie to knit the toys' clothes. Here again is Greg Hengler.
9: Maurice excelled and in his off time would hang out in the toy store's book section, where he became friends with the woman in charge of buying books. One day, Harper and Brothers book editor Ursula Nordstrom, the woman responsible for the books of authors Laura Ingalls Wilder, E.B. White, and Shel Silverstein, was expected to visit F.A.O. Schwartz. Maurice's drawings were spread out all over the book department. Maurice said, "It was like putting a huge hook in the water and waiting for a fish to be caught." Maurice caught his fish. Ursula Nordstrom saw Maurice's drawings and the next day offered him a job illustrating a book. They became lifelong friends.
10: My name is Ursula Nordstrom. She made me who I am. She gave me a book every year. She kept me working. I mean, can you imagine mentorship from a publishing house? She intended that I should be an important illustrator. She knew I could be. Had bad habits. I never went to art school. I drew in a clumsy fashion. But she could see beneath that.
9: Over the next 5 years, Maurice developed his own style. He wanted to add something new. The best illustrated books are the books where the text does one thing and the pictures say something just a little off-center of the language, So they're both doing

0: terrible teeth and rolled their terrible eyes and showed their terrible claws. But Max stepped into his private boat and waved goodbye and sailed back over a year and in and out of weeks and through a day and into the night of his very own room, where he found his supper waiting for him, and it was still hot.
1: And you've been listening to our own Greg Hengler share the story of Maurice Sendak. And what a story it is indeed. Here he is, having sort of weaseled his way in through hustle and grit to being a decorator of store displays and windows. And in comes Ursula Nordstrom from Harper Brothers. And of course, Sendak's ready. His illustrations are everywhere. And as he put it, she made me who I am. I never went to art school and drew in a clumsy fashion, but she could see beneath that. And by the way, that's the story of Irving Berlin and so many of American artists. They weren't highly trained. They came from the ground up. They came from the people up, like the country ourselves, governed by us. The democratization of our art. This is one of these kinds of stories we cherish here on the show. And then he gets that shot. The first picture book that he fully illustrates and writes, and it's in full color. But he has to have it be about something that he is thoroughly engaged with, as any good piece of art. And out came Where the Wild Things Are. And it started with Where the Wild Horses Are, but he couldn't draw horses. Thank goodness for all of us. But he could make up things and base those characters that we all love, or so many of us love, on his aunts and uncles, and just sort of morph those aunts and uncles into these monsters, essentially. The critics, well, many of them were worried about the fact that it would frighten the kids, and it may have frightened some. Not this kid. When I was a kid, this was my favorite book. I could be put to sleep to this still tonight by this book. When we continue, more of the story of Maurice Sendak here on Our American Stories.
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13: 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Pat Moody with another edition of Moody on the Move. 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And Julie, I have to tell you, the two major issues at hand are waiting too long and then trying to go cheap. 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And that's important because you are improving the quality of life.
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1: And we continue with our American stories and the story of Maurice Sendak. Let's pick up where we last left off.
16: Where the Wild Things Are helped change picture books forever. Before it came out, most children's books only talked about nice feelings. After Where the Wild Things Are was released, people started to realize that it was good for a picture book to deal with other feelings like anger and fear. One little boy sent him a fan letter, and Maurice sent back an original drawing of a wild thing. But soon after, Maurice got a letter from the boy's mother. "Jim loved your card so much he ate it," the mother wrote. Maurice always said this was one of the best compliments he ever received.
17: Then after Wild Things, the next picture book, In the Night Kitchen, was 1970. The reason it took the form of a comic book was because I loved comic books when I was a child. I didn't have children's books. I didn't even know there were children's books until I went to school and we had to sit in the auditorium and hear Pinocchio read to us and Winnie the Pooh read to us. I hated them because I didn't like my teachers and I didn't like being told stories where I had to have my hands clasped in my lap. Anyway, Night Kitchen was going to be a comic book, and that was that.
16: In the Night Kitchen was based on Maurice's memory as an 11-year-old with his older sister, Natalie. Here's Maurice in 2008.
18: 1939 World's Fair. I was screaming to be taken. I had to go with an older person, and she had a new boyfriend. And somehow she talked him into accepting the idea that they would take me along. And I was the seventh heaven. I just loved it. And we stopped at the Sunshine Bakers, little fat bakers. And they're all standing in tiers on white platforms. That whole place was so like a 1930s movie, white, white, Carole Barred white. And all these little midgets came out, little tubby guys with little black mustaches. And the aroma of fresh baking came out of the building. They're probably pumping it out into the air, and I just know they're breathing the smell of bread. And I love the smell of baking bread. And I was just waving back.
16: Here's Maurice making one more point on In the Night Kitchen.
17: And it was going to be simple. It was going to look like Winsor McKay a little bit. It was going to look like Mickey Mouse a little bit. It was going to look like everybody I loved. And it was going to tell a story that obsessed me, which is a story about food, which is a story about why those little creatures of the 1939 World's Fair, those Sunshine Bakers with their advertisement that says, we cook while you sleep. Why did they do that? Why didn't they wait till I was up? I mean, why did everything good happen when children went to bed? So this was going to be a book about a kid who gets up at night, hears what's going on, and investigates. It just feels wonderful because it has all the energy and zest that a Mickey Mouse cartoon had for me.
16: And the irresistible little boy hero from In the Night Kitchen is named Mickey after his favorite cartoon character, Mickey Mouse. Here's actor James Gandolfini, best known for his role as Tony Soprano, the mafia boss in HBO's television series, The Sopranos.
19: I woke up this morning.
20: Good evening. My name is James Gandolfini. I have the pleasure today to read The Night Kitchen by Maurice Sendak. Did you ever hear of Mickey? How he heard a racket in the night and shouted, "Quiet down there!" and fell through the dark. Out of his clothes, past the moon, and his mama and papa sleeping tight. Mickey the milkman dived down to the bottom, singing, "I'm in the milk and the milk's in me, God bless milk and God bless me." Then he swam to the top, pouring milk from his cup into batter below. So the bakers, they mixed it and beat it and baked it. Milk in the batter, we bake cake and nothing's the matter. Now Mickey in the night kitchen cried, "Cock-a-doodle-doo!" and slid down the side, straight into bed, cake-free and dried. And that's why, thanks to Mickey, we have cake every morning.
16: In 1967, Maurice suffered a serious heart attack. He was only 39 years old. He began to think he needed to live someplace calmer than New York City. Eventually, he settled into a farmhouse in the Connecticut countryside. When Maurice was a small child, a picture of his dead grandfather hung over his bed. One day, his mother came in to find him trying to climb into the picture. He had a high fever and was speaking in Yiddish. His grandfather had spoken in Yiddish, but little Maurice didn't know how to speak the language. His mother thought her father's ghost was trying to lure her son back into the spirit world. To stop him, she tore the picture into little pieces. Years later, Maurice found them. He took the pieces to the Metropolitan Museum of Art, where someone spent months putting them back together. From then on, the picture hung over Maurice's bed. "Someday," he told people, "I'm going to go through the picture." On May 8th, 2012, at 83 years of age, he did.
18: I did some very good books, which mostly is an isolationist form of life. Doing books, doing pictures, it's sublime. To just go into another room and make pictures. It's magic time, where all your weaknesses of character and all blemishes of personality and whatever else torments you fades away.
0: You're doing the one thing you want to do, and you do it well, and you know you do it well, and you're happy.
18: I think what I've offered was different, but not because I drew better than anybody or wrote better than anybody, but because I was more honest than anybody. And in the discussion of children and the lives of children and the fantasies of children and the language of children, I said anything I wanted because I don't believe in children. I don't believe in childhood. I don't believe that this demarcation. Okay, you must tell them that. You must tell them that. You tell them anything you want. Just tell them if it's true. If it's true, you tell them. I have adult thoughts in my head, experiences. But I'm never going to talk about them. I'm never going to write about them. Why is my needle stuck in childhood? I don't know. I guess that's where my heart is.
1: And a terrific job on the production, editing, and storytelling by our own Greg Hengler. And my goodness, what a joy, what a privilege to get to hear Maurice Sendak. And we do that often on this show, bring the actual voices of folks alive. And they're still living in the hearts of so many millions of people. The words and the works of writers and illustrators like Sendak. But to hear his actual voice, it's just something special. And we go to great efforts to do these things. And again, a terrific job by Greg. And what a story we heard here. And by the way, hearing James Gandolfini read in the night kitchen was worth everything. This tough guy who played the lead in The Sopranos, who played Tony Soprano, has this beautiful, sensitive side. He has a heart attack in 1967, Sendak does, and moves to Connecticut, to the countryside, to do what he does. And that story about the picture of his grandfather over his bed. And then he takes that torn up picture, puts it back together, puts it over his bed because he says, one day I'm going to go through that picture. I don't believe in children or childhood, he said. Tell them anything you want. If it's true, tell them why. The story of Maurice Sendak, here on Our American Stories.
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27: Yeah, tons of really cool stuff. I love the things that they come up with and the things that are available to people. So if somebody's thinking about retaining blocks or maybe a cool patio set or something like that, this is where the ideas start to come to fruition. And then you guys can supply them for whether it's a DIY project, but you also work with a lot of great landscapers too.
28: Yeah, we do. So homeowners come in, we can take care of them, help them through the project. Everything but the labor. And if they decide that, that it's just something they can't tackle, then we can set them up with some really good people.
27: Yeah, you got some fantastic people that stop by here every time I'm here. But if you are thinking about some of these projects, your website actually a good way for people to do a little bit of calculation ahead of time before they make that call.
28: Yeah, so there, we've got a calculator on the website. It's not as much for pavers and, okay, and retaining walls, but for stone and mulch and things like that where they can put their measurements in, mm-hmm, and help them out. But I still encourage to give us a call and we can help double check that just to make sure.
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2: 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He beat them before, he'll do it again. Marine, homicide prosecutor, Attorney General, Mike Cox for governor. 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
8: People coming by and talking about different things, they can really see and feel all that stuff and know, hey, this is what I was looking for, and this is the one I want.
9: Yeah. You know, we've gotten into such computer age that everybody does things online nowadays, and that's great. I do myself. But when you're talking about a product like the landscaping stuff, you need to touch it, feel it, see it, because you can't tell how big it is on a picture. You can't tell really what coloring is not that great in a photo. So it's best to come by, make sure it's what you want before we bring it over to you and find out that it might not be the right one.
8: Right, because it's a big investment, and it's not something you just want to make that decision based purely just on what you see online. So seeing it, feeling it, knowing what it's all about, and then you have the expertise of saying, hey, this has worked great. We know a lot of great people that will help you with that. So like you said, Aiden's will do everything for you except for actually put the pavers and put the mulch down.
9: Yep.
8: So if they want to start that process with you guys, of course, they can stop by here at the shop, but they can also give you a call on how do they do that.
9: Yep. So call us at 428-0200, and we can answer all the questions that you have, and hopefully we can talk you to coming in and looking at the stuff.
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13: And we return to Our American Stories. And up next, a story from a regular contributor, Ann Claire, about a fight over a pig that almost led to a war. Take it away, Ann.

0: In spite of its name, the Pig War didn't have much to do with farm animals. Rather, the unfortunate demise of a pig who ventured into the wrong garden in 1859 almost led to an armed conflict, another armed conflict, between Britain and the United States. In the early 1800s, multiple countries had sent explorers to the Pacific Northwest coast of North America. These explorers laid claim to territory in the New World. However, as there weren't markings on property lines, Britain, Spain, Russia, and the fledgling United States all ended up with overlapping claims. Now, by 1819, Spain was out of the running for Pacific Northwest real estate thanks to the Transcontinental Treaty. President James Monroe's 1823 speech outlining the Monroe Doctrine warned Russia that seeking interests in North America wouldn't be tolerated. But this still left Britain and the United States having to work out their conflicting claims. Both nations had reasons why they felt their claim was more legitimate. On the British side, Captain James Cook had conducted important explorations of the coastal areas of the territory. One of his crew members, George Vancouver, returned and became the first non-native to explore Puget Sound, giving it its name in the process. The Hudson Bay Company had been active in the area for years, establishing trade and putting down roots. However, the Americans had the Lewis and Clark Corps of Discovery exploration to point to, and the subsequent setting up of trading posts and forts. A decade before Lewis and Clark reached the Pacific, Thomas Gray, sailing from Boston, had explored and named the Columbia River. This whole idea also of manifest destiny, that the United States not only would expand but was meant to expand to the Pacific, bolstered the voices calling for the Oregon Territory to become officially American territory. Britain and the United States had already agreed to set their borders from Minnesota to the Rocky Mountains along the 49th parallel. Why not, moderate American voices asked, agree to just keep the same line all the way to the Pacific? This would also conveniently give the United States Puget Sound, which would be America's first good deep water harbor on the Pacific. But no, the Hudson Bay Company also recognized the value of Puget Sound. The 49th parallel was too far to the north for their plans. However, by 1843, so many American families had moved west along the Oregon Trail and begun settling in the Oregon Territory that they set up a provisional government to keep the territory in order. Possessions 9/10 of the law, right? As the debate wore on, some American voices clamored that a border on the 49th parallel wasn't not enough land anyway. President James K. Polk won his 1845 election on the slogan, 5440 or fight. In other words, he called for a border that went up to 54 degrees 40 minutes, which would extend the United States border all the way north to Alaska or thereabouts, or else. However, once he was in office, and by a slim margin of votes, President Polk wasn't really feeling the fight part of his slogan anymore. So the conflict, when it came, was not at the dictates of Washington, D.C. In 1846, Britain and the United States signed the Treaty of Oregon in London. This treaty finally positioned the border between the two nations on the 49th parallel from the Rocky Mountains west until it hit the water. Then the line would swing south through the middle of the channel, which separates the continent from Vancouver Island. So they thought the problem was solved, except that this treaty did not specify which channel the border should pass through when it swung south. Harrow Strait near Vancouver Island or Rosario Strait near the mainland. And the San Juan Islands lay between those two straits. So naturally, both Britain and the United States claimed them as their rightful property and began trying to establish their claims through action. The Hudson Bay Company at Fort Victoria, which was only 7 miles from San Juan Island, had set up salmon curing stations on the island. When the United States claimed the island, the HBC upped its game and established the Bellevue Sheep Farm as well. American settlers, all 18 of them, established their own claims, settling in and building homes right in the middle of the sheep grazing land. The settlers were confident that the U.S. government would recognize their claims, while the British were equally sure that these new residents were just squatters. Finally, on June 15, 1859, came the incident. An American resident of San Juan Island, Lyman Cutler, found a British company pig in his garden. He shot and killed it. This didn't go over well. The British authorities threatened to evict all of the Americans from the island except Cutler, whom they wanted to arrest. The Americans dug in their heels and refused to move, but they sent messages to the American authority in the territory, Brigadier General William S. Harney. He sent a company of 64 infantrymen under Captain George E. Pickett, who would later be a well-known name in the American Civil War. Pickett encamped his men just north of the British sheep farm. Word of the situation reached Vancouver Island in the ears of the British governor, James Douglas. In response, Douglas sent Captain Jeffrey Phipps Horn and his 31-gun steam frigate, the HMS Tribune, to San Juan Island. They were ordered to get rid of Pickett without bloodshed, if possible. The Tribune was soon followed by the HMS Satellite with her 21 guns and the HMS Plumper with her 10, plus 46 Royal Marines and 15 Royal Engineers. Faced with almost one ship gun for each of his men, Pickett still refused to withdraw. He did, however, request reinforcements. In the meantime, the British did not take aggressive action, waiting for the commander of the British naval forces in the Pacific, Rear Admiral R. Lambert Baines, to arrive. Now, I don't know anything else about Admiral Baines, but I think his reaction to the situation speaks well of him. Baines was appalled and advised Douglas that he would not involve two great nations in a war over a squabble about a pig. Now, on the island, Pickett received his reinforcements, 171 men and a replacement commander in the form of Lieutenant Colonel Silas Casey. Casey tried to parley with Baines, but after Baines refused to leave his ship, or maybe it was after seeing the 84 guns on Baines' ship, Casey also sent word asking for more reinforcements. So by the end of the month, 461 Americans were encamped in the woods just north of the sheep farm, and there they waited. And the British also waited, drilling and firing their guns into the island's bluffs. Now, among all the absurdities of this situation, officers on both sides attended church together on the Satellite and socialized. Now, at last, the story of this conflict reached Washington, D.C., and the then-president, James Buchanan. He hurriedly dispatched General Winfield Scott, a veteran of the War of 1812 and also a veteran of calming down border disputes. In the end, both parties agreed to withdraw their reinforcements. Britain and the United States would share San Juan Island in a joint occupation until the matter was finally resolved. The Americans would leave one company of soldiers on the island, and the British would keep one warship in Griffin Bay. Now, this temporary solution worked, though with one thing and another keeping the decision makers occupied, including our Civil War. The temporary solution dragged on for 12 years. In 1871, Britain and the United States agreed to let Kaiser Wilhelm I of Germany arbitrate their dispute. He gave the project to a three-man commission who met on the subject in Geneva for nearly a year. They ruled in favor of the United States. This set the final boundary between the U.S. and British, now Canadian, territory. And so, the Pig War ended. A war in which the only casualty was a pig, and in which diplomacy finally triumphed.
1: And a terrific job on the production by Monty Montgomery. And a special thanks to Anne Clare for telling us what is a seemingly humorous but important point to make about border disputes and how they change and borders have been battled over for centuries over big and small things, even a pig. And by the way, if you have stories, history stories yourself, send them to OurAmericanStories.com. So many of you are actually closet historians or are actually history teachers. Send them in. Send them to OurAmericanStories.com. The story of a battle over a pig that almost led to a war here on Our American Stories.
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11: Brought to you by the Talon Crier Wire. In the newsroom, I'm Andrew Green. The Cass County Sheriff's Department is pushing back against some of the information circulating about the death of a Benton Harbor man in Silver Creek Township last month. Sheriff Clint Roach held a press conference today to release more information about the hit-and-run death of 24-year-old Timothy Johnson on May 24th. Despite claims from family, he says the case continues to be investigated as a hit-and-run.
12: Information that has been shared on social media and other sources indicate the medical examiner's office has told the family that the individual identified as Timothy Johnson was beaten to death and that the press release of the hit-and-run was a lie and not true. The medical examiner's office has confirmed with the sheriff's office they have not contacted family or any other individuals regarding Timothy Johnson.
11: Roach said the Cass County Sheriff's Department was contacted by the Benton Harbor Department of Public Safety on May 23rd asking for a welfare check on Johnson at a Dowagiac hotel. Johnson wasn't there. The next day, Johnson's body was found in a ditch in the area of M-152 and Pleasant Street. Roach said several car parts were found at the scene and the vehicle of interest is a 2010 to 2012 Black Ford Taurus. He said the sheriff's department's working with multiple partners to follow all leads.
12: Detectives were able to work with our partners at Homeland Security, and we were able to process multiple subpoenas to preserve cell phone data. Detectives are also obtaining multiple search warrants for cell phone records and cell phone tower data.
11: Rhodes said because of pressure from family of Timothy Johnson, his office has received several calls about the case from the public, prompting him to hold the press conference. He also asked anyone with information on the case to contact the Sheriff's Department. Family of Timothy Johnson have started a crowdfunding campaign to hire a private investigator. State Representative Brad Paquette of Niles is among the sponsors of legislation that would impose a one-year moratorium on new data centers in Michigan. Paquette tells us he recently visited Dowagiac, a community he represents, to check out the Hyperscale Data Incorporated data center, which has drawn noise complaints from residents.
2: Yeah, I was pretty surprised at the constant drone. You know, there's a lot of information coming out around the nation as to the impact that a lot of these things have, and a lot of them are very different, right? You know, based on energy usage, how they cool the servers and things like this. And with the expansion, that just brings up a lot of questions.
11: Paquette says Hyperscale has since responded to requests from residents about plans to expand the center and has now scheduled a meeting with them for next month. Still, he says, as long as there are questions about the effects of these operations, hitting pause for a year is worth doing.
2: I'm not anti-data center, but I did co-sponsor the moratorium for 1 year for data centers because there are a lot of questions that people have to have answered first. And if we're not getting those answers, then I'm going to be, you know, adamantly opposed.
11: Paquette says he also has concerns about how large-scale data centers are being used to invade the privacy of citizens. He's working to hold up legislative efforts to declare the center's critical infrastructure so local communities can't stop their development. As far as the moratorium, he's not exactly optimistic it'll be approved, telling us he suspects that Governor Gretchen Whitmer would veto the bill even if it passed. However, he does believe data centers are a relevant campaign issue. Speaking of which, the Lincoln Township Board of Trustees has approved a 10-month moratorium on data centers while the Township Planning Commission studies the issue. As opposition to the large-scale centers mounts around Michigan, Lincoln Township Trustee Mark Florian told colleagues last night the Planning Commission's been talking about the creation of an ordinance to govern them.
13: The committee, during their first meeting, decided it would be a very good idea, a wise decision, for this board to implement a moratorium, a 10-month moratorium against any data centers located in this township, to give that committee the opportunity to finish its research and come up with its recommendations.
11: Florian told us there are several questions that need to be considered as planners delve into the issue.
14: The possible effects and impacts with data center noise, water consumption, electrical consumption, and just overall impairment of the natural character of the community are things that we want to better understand.
11: Trustees agreed with Dick Stauffer calling complaints from Dowagiac residents about the Hyperscale data center a horrible situation. A motion to accept the Planning Commission's recommendation and approve a 10-month moratorium was then unanimously approved by trustees. The same evening that Lincoln Township trustees held their vote, their counterparts in Niles Township did the same. Candidates for the position of Lincoln Township manager will be interviewed by township trustees in the next few weeks. Speaking at last night's meeting, Supervisor Glenn Youngstead said 10 applications for the position have been received. He said of those, about half of the candidates would be qualified and worth speaking to. Youngstead told us there could be some good choices among them.
15: We have a couple of them who have been or are township managers now. So we got a good group. I think we'll see.
11: Trustees are looking for their third township manager since Lincoln Township changed its form of government to include one in late 2024. Previously, day-to-day administrative duties were handled by the elected supervisor. The most recent manager, Casey Dominguez, left in April to become the village manager of Stevensville. Lincoln Township Clerk Michael Brown is currently serving as the interim township manager. The Michigan Department of Transportation will hold its fifth and final open house on its upcoming project to reconstruct Main Street in downtown St. Joseph next week. MDOT's Nick Sharippa tells us the street from Central Avenue to the Blossomland Bridge will be totally rebuilt starting next year and continuing the following year. They'll also rebuild the I-94 business loop from M-63 to the Bicentennial Bridge. That's Ship Street and Port Street. MDOT has taken a great deal of public input as it finalized the plan, and Sharippa says the event next week will reflect that.
16: So what folks are going to see is most of what will be built. Obviously, there may be tweaks as we get into the closer to the contracting process. Some of these things might change, but they won't be anything of substance or significance for the motoring public. So what folks will see Wednesday is what we're going to build.
11: The public will be able to review project concept updates and the proposed maintenance of traffic and staging plans. Sharippa says there may even be specifics on the planned detours.
16: There certainly will be some staging information. Folks will be able to see kind of the order of operations, how this will all play out, where we'll start, where we'll finish, So, yeah, I would anticipate there will be at least enough detour information that folks will have an idea what to expect.
11: Of course, Sharipa says some details about detours may still be changed by the contractors. The open house will be next Wednesday, June 17th, from 4:30 to 6:30 p.m. at the Maud Preston Polensky Memorial Library, Solarium in St. Joseph. MDOT engineers will be on hand to answer questions. St. Joseph City Commissioners have approved a professional services agreement with Cornerstone Alliance for the development of the Court Place Plaza. Court Place Plaza is a gathering space on the east side of Main Street near Court Street and Pleasant Street. In 2022, Cornerstone Alliance began working with the city on a plan to add some lighting, tables, benches, and planters to the site, but the effort never came to fruition. However, speaking to city commissioners this week, Development Director Kelly Ewald said the project never really went away.
17: It's been discussed a lot, but it hasn't really moved forward. And recently, city staff, Cornerstone Alliance staff, and representatives from St. Joe Today formed a working group to revisit the project. They want to kind of get it moving forward again. So the group evaluated potential amenities and improvements for the plaza and worked to identify a practical path forward.
11: In 2023, the Downtown Development Authority approved funding for the Court Place Plaza Public Space Activation Project in partnership with Cornerstone Alliance. It was later approved by city commissioners. With another contribution from Cornerstone, Ewald said the goal is to qualify for a Michigan Economic Development Corporation support.
17: It's a crowdfunding program that raises dollars that are ultimately matched with the MEDC's Public Spaces Community Places initiative to maximize the project funding. It's kind of a match program.
11: Under the agreement approved this week, Cornerstone Alliance will serve as the project manager for the Court Place Plaza Improvement Project. The DDA will provide the previously approved $50,000 in project funding, and the city will retain approval authority over the project design elements. The city of Buchanan is inviting residents to roll up their sleeves and help bring new playground equipment to life during an upcoming community build day at Catherine Park. City Manager Tony McGee tells us the city has purchased about $100,000 worth of new equipment for the playground, and it's following the increasingly popular community build model to set it up.
18: We purchased all the equipment. The manufacturer who we purchased it from sent a representative on site to kind of lead the build, and we're going to have hopefully about 30 community members come together to build everything out.
11: That way the city can save on the installation cost. McGee says they're looking for all kinds of volunteers age 16 and up, and not just people with experience doing these sorts of builds. Those who help out don't need to bring tools. He says this is a perfect time to update Catherine Park, named for Catherine Kingery, a Buchanan resident who campaigned and fundraised for the creation of a park for kids on the site in the 1920s.
18: That park was originally built out original in 1925. So if you think about it, we're actually just past the 100th anniversary of that park. So to be able to reinvest in it now and create another 100 years, there's a great opportunity.
11: McGee says the new playground equipment includes two slides, swings, climb bars, and agility equipment. Half the playground is intended for kids 6 and under, while the rest is intended for kids age 7 to 12. The city is signing up residents interested in helping out right now, and we'll have a link to register at our website. The community bill will be June 23rd and 24th. And set for the weekend of July 4th is the 67th annual South Haven Art Fair. South Haven Center for the Arts director Carrie Hagee tells us the juried event attracts around 6,000 people each year. Artists from all over the country will be in town selling their wares.
19: We have 100 artists there this year, plus family art tents, family activities, food, and some nonprofits joining us. One of our highlights is that we curate our own family art tent that has free hands-on art activities for the whole family, and that runs the whole time.
11: Hagee says visitors will be able to find amazing art in all kinds of mediums.
19: Ceramics, jewelry, painting, drawing,

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3: This is a Bloomberg Money Minute. Refunds from the Trump tariffs are finally being paid out. The U.S. Treasury refunded nearly $22 billion in tariff revenue collected from U.S. importers in May. It's the first batch of repayments, with many more to come, since the Supreme Court ruled that a major component of the president's trade policy was unconstitutional. On Wall Street today, a dismal day. Stocks tumbled. Oil moved higher on the continued sell-off in tech and AI-related companies. Worries about escalating hostilities between the U.S. and Iran, and inflation soaring to the highest level in 3 years last month. At the closing bell, all the major averages down between 1 2/3 and 2%. The Dow down 953 points. The Nasdaq down 509. The S&P was down 120, and oil back to around $90 a barrel. And U.S. Energy Department data shows that last month, solar overtook coal in U.S. power generation for the first time ever. Tom Busby, Bloomberg Radio.
1: WSJM News now continues. There are mixed messages coming from President Trump and the White House about the way forward in Iran. The U.S. has struck more assets in Iran after the Trump administration says the country was responsible for an Apache Army helicopter crash near the Strait of Hormuz. More from ABC's Karen Travers.
4: It's not clear what the president is going to do. Those strikes that were in response to the Iranians taking down that Apache helicopter were said to be proportional. That was according to U.S. officials. They said it was a proportional response to unjustified Iranian aggression. But now today, the president in a social media post indicating that there could be more to come, saying now they will have the price to pay. But he says that is because the Iranians have taken too long to negotiate.
1: The midterm elections are around the corner, and the White House is downplaying the role that the economy may have in voters' decisions. A new report from the Labor Department shows inflation's at its highest level in 3 years. More from ABC's of Selena Wang.
5: The president has consistently dismissed questions about rising prices. In fact, just earlier today in the Oval Office, when the president was asked by a reporter whether he's concerned by this latest inflation report, the president's answer was no, that he loves the inflation. Then he went on to pivot to talk about how these prices are going to rapidly drop when the war is over. He talked about how the U.S. is taking Iranian oil, really brushing off those concerns. And this isn't the first time we've seen the president do that.
1: Legal authorization of the government's warrantless overseas wiretapping program found in FISA Section 702 runs out Friday. Leaders of both parties say the program is critical to national security, but President Trump's decision to appoint a loyalist as the acting director of national intelligence is getting in the way of quick reauthorization. ABC's Stephen Portnoy has more from Washington.
6: Even at this late date, GOP leaders are still hoping to pass yet another short-term FISA extension before the Friday deadline, but Bill Pulte's installation as intelligence chief is a major complication. Democrats are likely to withhold the support that would be needed for both houses of Congress to move fast. After two meetings on the issue this week with House Speaker Mike Johnson, the president says he wants the mortgage watchdog to temporarily serve in the DNI role to undertake what Trump calls the immediate and needed downsizing of the office.
7: A heat advisory continues. Lows level off around 70 tonight under overcast skies, with storms likely. Partly cloudy tomorrow. Slight chance of rain showers. Highs level off around 90. Thunderstorms likely tomorrow night. Lows level off around 62. High temperatures reach up to 80 Friday, with a slight chance of rain showers. 87, bright sunshine expected Saturday. Right now, it's 90 degrees. That's your updated forecast. I'm meteorologist Paul Trombley.
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11: Another quiet day for direct cash cattle business and cash hogs closed firm. Hello, I'm Megan Grebner with this closing farm break on Brownfield. Direct cash cattle trade activity was quiet. Some bids were floated in Nebraska earlier in the week. Those were at $403 stress. They were passed. Some asking prices have been noted in Texas. At $258 to $260 live, but there were no bids. Significant trade volume. Looks like it's going to hold out until sometime Thursday or Friday. The cash hog market closed firm with a moderate negotiated run. Processors have been pretty aggressive this week in their procurement efforts. Barrows and gilts at the National Daily Direct were up 4 cents with a weighted average of 97.52. The Iowa Minnesota closed 18 cents higher with a weighted average of 97.70. And the Western Corn Belt finished the day 12 cents higher with a weighted average of 97.60. Prices at the Eastern Corn Belt were not reported Wednesday due to confidentiality. I'm Megan Grebner for Brownfield.
9: Email from school about the incident today.
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14: I'm Brent Barnett with Ag Headline News on Brownfield. Ag groups are expressing concern following President Trump saying he's not looking to renew the U.S.-Mexico-Canada agreement. Farmers for Free Trade Chairman Bob Hemesoth says failing to extend and strengthen USMCA would be a self-inflicted wound for American agriculture at the worst possible moment. More news is next.
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14: The organization representing more than 5,000 U.S. ag retail locations says the Union Pacific Norfolk Southern merger should not happen.
20: We're not sure how that really enhances competition.
14: Richard Gupton with the Ag Retailers Association says the proposed merger would put nearly 50% of rail traffic in the hands of one company. The co-founder of AgMarket.net says it was a rough start to the month in the commodity markets. Matt Bennett tells Brownfield that timely rains for much of the Corn Belt are just one factor.
21: Corn and beans, wheat, they all just absolutely got pummeled. We'd had 12 straight sessions of Kansas City wheat moving lower. Of course, these corns taking a bath as well, down over 50 cents off the highs. So it's just been a pretty rough go here.
14: Ag meteorologist Matt Makin says more rounds of severe weather across parts of the Midwest could create additional challenges for producers this week. I'm Brent Barnett with Brownfield Ag News Headlines.
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3: I'm Christine Lisi. The Spurs seek to tie up the NBA Finals at 2 games apiece when they visit the Knicks in Game 4 tonight. San Antonio coming off the victory in Game 3 at Madison Square Garden to cut the series deficit to 2 games to 1. And there is plenty of confidence for Victor Wembanyama and company moving forward, says Basketball Hall of Famer and former Knicks star Carmelo Anthony.
4: Even though they dropped 2 at home against the Knicks first 2 games, they still feel like they're going to win this series. And when you have that confidence as the team with Wemby at the helm, that approach coming to the in Game 4 is totally different. There's no pressure on them. They really feel like they can win this game. Now, on the flip side of that, the momentum that the Knicks were able to garner in 13, 14 wins, consecutive wins, that momentum is gone now. That loss, you know, diminishes that momentum. So now how quickly could you respond to getting that momentum back is what I'm looking for in Game 4.
3: Carmelo Anthony on the Pat McAfee Show. Game 4 of the NBA Finals, 7:30 Eastern, ESPN Radio, 8:30 Eastern on ABC. The home team 0-3 so far in the series. Baseball: Braves place outfielder Ronald Acuna Jr. on the 10-day IL, strained left hamstring. This is the second hamstring injury that he has dealt with this season. NFL: Colts receiver Alec Pierce telling reporters he still faces many weeks of recovery from the left ankle surgery he had in March. The return timeline can range from 4 to 6 months, and that could keep him out well into training camp and past the preseason. Giants coach John Harbaugh says he's pleased with the progress receiver Malik Nabers has made of late in his recovery from a torn ACL, and he's hopeful that his star will be back soon. U.S. men's national team defender Chris Richards, dealing with an ankle injury, said he's ready to face Paraguay in their World Cup opener on Friday. He set out both of the U.S. men's national team's 3 World Cup friendlies because of the ankle.
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29: A heat advisory continues. Lows level off around 70 tonight under overcast skies with storms likely. Partly cloudy tomorrow. Slight chance of rain showers. Highs level off around 90. Thunderstorms likely tomorrow night. Lows level off around 62. High temperatures reach up to 80 Friday with a slight chance of rain showers. 87. Bright sunshine expected Saturday. Right now, it's 90 degrees. That's your updated forecast. I'm meteorologist Paul Trombley.
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11: 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He had Al Harrington on. I mean, Jeremy Lin, I understand. And by the way, you'll never see a Jeremy Lin highlight again if the Knicks pull this off. 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
10: 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He is definitely a Pacer before he's a Knicks.
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0: Ding dings, delicioso. How you say a devil dog?
1: Ring dings. By the way, how do you hear this song and not think of the late great Apollo Creed?
2: Exactly.
3: How about the late great James Brown?
1: Oh, okay, him too.
3: Yeah. Is this Living with a Hernia or Living with America? I'm still waiting for the hook. Covino and Rich,
1: big Weird Al
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1: Oh,
3: and that's Weird Sam right there. Weird Sam.
1: I want you.
3: Danny G. Covino and Rich welcoming everybody to the United States of America for the World Cup. Yeah. And we're live from the Fox Sports Radio studio. And it's time for our Tire Rack Play of the Day. Jordan Staal put the Canes ahead in the third period of last night's Stanley Cup final game.
4: Jarvis all alone now, back out in front for Staal. A backhand, he scores! He scores again! Oh my goodness! The captain is unreal, his second of the game! And the Hurricanes have got a 4-3 lead with 13:28. Oh, captain, my captain!
3: I feel like to really bring the excitement, you got to make your voice crack. Uh-huh. Yeah, I think that's
1: Peter Brady style.
3: It's the formula. Because I'm pumped now. Carolina evens up the series with Vegas. Two games apiece. That calls courtesy of Hurricanes Radio Network. That's our Tire Rack Play of the Day.
1: 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Let's go right back to the phone calls. Really fun conversation, guys. We appreciate all the feedback. With the World Cup here, if you're just joining us, social media is hilariously buzzing about all the observations that visitors are making to the United States. A lot of foreign countries have guests coming here to check out the games.
3: Yeah.
1: And they're loving things like Taco Bell and Wendy's. And
3: I mean, it was a great excuse
1: Walmart
3: for a lot of people to come to America and see some soccer, but also experience the American ways.
1: Just watching international fans discover Waffle House, for instance. It's hilarious.
2: Let's go to Bakersfield, Ricardo.
1: Yo, Ricardo, what's up, man?
5: How you doing? I think we take for granted. One time I picked up some guys from Mexico, and we crossed the border, and these guys were crying, and I was like, man, what's wrong? And they go, look at how beautiful the freeways are. I said, what? The freeways? He goes, look at how beautiful they are. I'm like, what the heck? The freeways? He goes, yeah, look at how big they are.
1: Like, just think, yeah. Right, you know, I guess when you're used to, like, you know, bad roads or not.
2: Some of them dirt.
1: Some dirt roads, yeah. Big five. You got four lanes on each side. Like, it's crazy.
3: Take them to a nice American bowling alley. I've been to some Mexican ones, man. They're crap compared to the ones we have.
1: Don't you have to set up your own pins?
3: Yeah, sometimes. It's like the Flintstones. Yeah. It's like, what is going on here? Yeah, you got to show them the American way, man.
2: Let's go to Alabama Chance.
3: Hey, Alabama Chance.
6: I think I get the question. I had a Mahomes take, but I used to live up north and I had family down south, so I don't know about coming out of the country, but anytime we came down south, the one thing we wanted, man, was to go to Hardee's because they have the best breakfast. I don't know if that's kind of the subject you're talking about.
1: It happens even regionally, but we're talking international. But he's right. When I would go down south when I was a younger guy, I'm a fan of grits. You don't get it. You're not getting grits here in L.A. or New York.
7: But some biscuits and gravy.
1: When I go to Waffle House, Danny, you've seen me house like two extra sides of grits.
2: Yeah. Rich was a slob there at Waffle House. An impressive slob.
1: But Danny, I have no control. Like
2: Bro, you were on your second helping of grits before the rest of us were even finished with our breakfast.
1: Yeah. Waffle House. It's my weakness.
3: Imagine after World Cup.
1: More.
3: Waffle House is like an international sort of thing because people just demand it in other countries now.
7: They'd rather go to Waffle House than International House of Pancakes.
1: Yeah. Hey. You know, that's his first shout out, huh? IHOP. Let's
2: really quick. In LA, our friend Travis wanted to ask Dan Beyer a question about dominating last one standing.
3: Oh, yeah. What's up, man?
8: Oh, yeah. I'm going to ask him that. But, Rich, you got to send your brother-in-law, Hakeem, some swag so that he can rep CNR at the World Cup.
1: Yeah, I should send him some swag. I know he's got his Morocco jersey, but maybe I'll be like, yo, here's a CNR hat or something.
2: Can walk around with a grilling apron.
1: Give him a koozie or something. Yeah. Exactly. But, yeah, he's pumped. He's going to be going everywhere they go.
2: And Trav, what was your question for DB?
8: So Dan, Dan has 46, 47 wins and last one standing.
1: Yep.
8: Dan, where does that rank in your life achievements amongst them?
9: Sixth.
1: Oh, good. Okay.
3: That's right. Sixth, yeah. Man.
9: Yep.
3: Sixth.
1: They broke the top 10.
3: That's right. Yeah, it's a big deal. And you get your chance to play usually on Mondays here for Pride on the Cabino. Yeah.
2: We do it once a week. And yesterday was the 47th victory for DB. So go back and listen to the podcast in case you missed it.
3: I want to take one more. We'll move on to the NBA, Danny.
2: Yeah. We don't have time right now, but I'll reset all the lines.
3: All right. Thank you guys for hanging out. Thanks for all the feedback. You know what? More feedback on the live chat at Covino and Rich FSR. We're streaming live. You could watch the show. You could chime in with other listeners, friends of ours. And, of course, more feedback on social media at Covino and Rich if you want to leave a message there. 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
1: Well, tonight, Game 4, Madison Square Garden, Knicks, Spurs. Not as pricey of a ticket as it was for Game 3 because it's not a, you know, no clinching possibilities. But still thousands of dollars. So, I mean, people are going to be there. Taylor Swift might be in the house. They're saying other big celebrities coming by. But here's my question for you. Think about this. We're going to break down Game 4. Do you think, without fail, would you think with pure certainty, someone's going to take a shot at Wemby tonight, a little rough shot? Is someone on the Knicks going to give a little elbow, a little shove or something?
3: I think so, but it's so risky because everybody's going to be looking for it.
1: All right, well, we'll break it down next right here. CNR.
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16: LeVar Arrington, Brady Quinn, and Jonas Knox.
21: What would be best for the organization, for Minnesota? If JJ starts or Kyler starts, and why?
22: If we're being honest, it's best if JJ McCarthy starts. And,
21: right.
22: And the why would be, one, because they drafted him. Yep. He's a high draft pick. Yep. Two, he's younger. So if he were actually beating out Kyler Murray, then you would have to say he's changed maybe the narrative that has been building up on him, which is we don't know if he's the quarterback for this team. So if he – feelings can change. But, again – the original thought process has to be that it falls in the line of Kyler Murray is not being brought to Minnesota to be J.J. McCarthy's backup. Kyler Murray has been brought to Minnesota to be the starting quarterback of this franchise. So if J.J. McCarthy ends up starting, he will have literally not only beat Kyler Murray out for the starting job, but he beat the narrative that was connected to him that led to Kyler Murray's arrival in town.
1: Yeah. No, I would agree. I think it would be better for the organization if the guy they drafted to be their franchise quarterback ended up being their franchise quarterback. I just don't think it's happening.
22: I'm with you. I don't think it's going to happen. But with that being said, the beauty of being a coach is – unless you're told by the owner.
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3: Wembanyama is being called the NBA's new golden boy. The question is, first star Victor Wembanyama getting preferential special treatment? Absolutely. Of course he is. Wemby is getting treated like he's the adopted son of Adam Silver and got put on the insurance plan and they just want to take care of him. And that's it. And the NBA protects him like he's, what, the last baby manatee at a place in Florida where they're protecting the baby manatees. And he's like the last one they got to protect him. Wemby could clothesline. I'm telling you, he could absolutely go out there and clothesline a guy right into the scorer's table. And they'd call it, they wouldn't call it a foul. They'd call it a vertical push.
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0: in New York City. But no, he is not at the Knicks game. He's at the Mets game with his fam and friends. Enjoying 40 years in the business. So shout out to Rob.
1: 40 years. How many you got in?
0: 21.
1: I have 29.
0: 29, yeah.
1: 40.
0: But that's the good thing about what we do, like you now being on this side. You had a date for football. There was an expiration date at some point.
1: Yeah.
0: This side of it, you can 30 years.
1: I can keep going. Yeah.
0: Yeah.
1: I love it. Look, it's fun. That's why I've been doing it for so long. People think I just jumped on the mic one time and then, no, I started in live TV.
0: I used to see you all the time.
1: So it's, you know, I'm seasoned. People are like, man, you really, no. I pride myself on being in the know of all sports because I like to work year-round. A lot of football guys have an off-season. They have an off-season, right? No. I'm going right into NBA All-Star. I'm going right into, baseball starting up, spring training. I'm going right into the playoffs, going right into the NBA Finals. We'll talk the draft and a little, all of that. I love sports, man, and I wanted to be retired from football and have a voice across sports. You know, that's fun to me because I am a fan.
0: Yeah, that's the key part too, man. I think, and I talked about this, the reason why, like, I picked the Knicks first from a basketball, like what I think. But then also I said it's just great for hoops. When New York is starting, they haven't been great. They pop up every now and again.
1: Amazing.
0: Okay for a couple of years. So it's been great just to see the atmosphere, to see the vibe, to feel New York. And except for the cover, we talked about those idiots out there beating people up. That's just crazy. But so for me as a fan of hoop, when Madison Square Garden is rocking, it feels different. And every sport has that thing, you know, in college basketball, if Duke is great, North Carolina great, you feel that. When the Lakers are right and the Knicks.
1: When San Diego State is popping.
0: When San Diego. Yeah. Look, I can't say it in Eastern Michigan. All right, real quick, let's get to this tire rack play of the day.
2: Montgomery hits a fly ball pretty well. Deep left. And it is gone! He's won it! No chance! An opposite way! Two-run homer!
0: That sounded like that was Game 7 of the World Series.
1: Like, what, is it over?
0: Did I miss something? I'm watching these teams play right now. That felt like the World Series right there.
1: That's awesome, though.
0: White Sox Radio Network on the call there. That was your tire rack play of the day. 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
6: Jason Smith and Mike Harmon are dropping knowledge like this.
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8: Brendan Sorsby is going to be allowed to play college football this season for Texas Tech. A Texas judge has granted him an injunction to be able to play this fall, this after the gambling scandal that has rocked the sport. He gambled over 40 times on his own team while he was there in Indiana. He gambled on sports overseas. He gambled everywhere. I give him the nod for going into rehab and coming out, but his lawyer was able to successfully argue that, hey, this is something that he did that he has learned from his mistakes from X, Y, and Z. The judge agreed, didn't want to ruin whatever future Brendan Sorsby had. That was the reasoning. Don't want to ruin his future, allowing him to play college football this year. Now, before you think, well, there's everything going on in court. No. You just go to court till you win, right? This is, we're going to keep filing injunctions all until we get a judge that says, yeah, I hate the NCAA just as much as everybody else does. So, yeah, you get to play this year, Brendan Sorsby, because that's basically what happened. You've heard the stories now that teams are talking about refusing to schedule Texas Tech in sports for this coming year because of this ruling. And make no mistake about it, this ruling is awful for all college sports. I get that Brendan Sorsby is a young guy and someone who, hey, you feel for him, right? Because he is somebody that you want to see him have a good life, but the dude did everything possible that you would do to say, what's the test case of...
6: To get the rest of what Jason Smith and Mike Harmon said, podcast it by searching The Jason Smith Show with Mike Harmon. And as always, you can hear The Jason Smith Show with Mike Harmon weeknights at 10 p.m. Eastern, 7 p.m. Pacific, right here on Fox Sports Radio. 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
7: So here it is.
9: Brendan Sorsby, he's eligible to play. The NCAA is going to appeal that decision, and we'll see how this whole thing plays out. But I find it hard to believe that nobody within Texas Tech, whether it's the AD, the head coach, like nobody within the program has pulled anybody else aside and been like, hey, man, this is an awful look. Like the Big 12 had this spirited conference call yesterday to discuss all this. It feels like Texas Tech and everybody else, it doesn't matter the conference you're in, the involvement you have within college football or college sports, looks at this and goes, this is a really terrible look for the program. Why would they go this hard in the paint, so to speak, to defend him unless they were like, we've got to pay him the $5 million regardless, so let's at least get him to play and get him on the field.
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